0: A mistrial in the California Palisades wildfire trial.
1: A federal judge has declared a mistrial on the arson case against 29-year-old Jonathan Rindernecht, accused of sparking the deadly 2025 Palisades fire in Los Angeles. Jurors deadlocked on three federal charges of arson, malicious destruction by means of a fire, and timber set aflame. The judge noted that 10 jurors were set on a not guilty verdict, while two jurors were determined to convict. Defense attorney Steve Haney says the vote count shows that his client is innocent. Prosecutors say the evidence strongly indicates that Rindernecht is responsible for igniting the fire and say they will retry the case.
0: The Cottonwood Fire in southern Utah, that's the nation's current largest, which started Monday, has reached nearly 111 square miles now. It's 0% contained. News and analysis at townhall.com. Carlos Mendoza fired as manager of the New York Mets. He has been replaced by Andy Green. WNBA player Alyssa Thomas suspended for one game for a hit to Caitlin Clark's throat.
1: The WNBA has suspended Phoenix's Alyssa Thomas for one game after she made contact with her fist to Caitlin Clark's throat in Wednesday night's matchup against Indiana. It happened in the second quarter and was deemed to be a non-basketball act. The league gave Thomas a flagrant foul 2 penalty for it. No foul was called on the play by officials. The WNBA is allowed to review a game to reclassify a flagrant foul or to classify as flagrant any foul not called as such during a game. Thomas will serve her suspension on Saturday when the Mercury visits the Toronto Tempo. I'm Lisa Dwyer.
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2: This afternoon will be sunny with strong winds reaching a high of 92. Tonight, expect breezy conditions early on, becoming mainly clear with a low of 78. Tomorrow will be windy with a mix of sun and clouds and a high of 92. Sunday, anticipate strong winds along with a blend of sun and clouds, also reaching a high of 92. Monday will bring partly sunny skies and strong winds with a high of 91. Tuesday is set to be mostly sunny with a high of 92. With your AccuWeather forecast, I'm meteorologist Joe Lundberg.
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0: frightened about what comes next. Hear me clearly. New York City is your home. You belong here. We will not turn our backs on you. City Hall said the Mayor's Office of Immigration Affairs would be sharing additional information and resources soon. You will not face this cruelty alone. This administration will stand alongside immigrant New Yorkers today, tomorrow, and every day that follows, Mamdani said, ignoring the fact that they're not immigrants, they're illegal immigrants.
1: Nobody can be illegal.
0: Sim, I think that's their voice from now on.
2: You know what? Let's just keep it.
1: A person can't be illegal.
2: Okay, Kermit.
0: Kermit the Mayor. I mean, what are you talking about? They're here illegally. They had temporary status. The status is ending. Now they get to go back home where it's safe again. There's no earthquake in Haiti happening today. The Syrian war I thought was over. What are you talking about? But of course, this guy's always going to side with somebody other than those who believe in traditional American values, like do it legally if you want to come here. Keep it here. Elon Worman next.
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0: Well, if I lived in Baton Rouge, Louisiana, or if he had a church in Austin, that's where I'd be every Sunday and every Wednesday night. Pastor Tony Spell's been on the show several times before, our other broadcasts, other hosts as well. He refused to shut down during COVID. They tried to arrest him there in the great city of Baton Rouge, Louisiana. LTCBR.com is their multicultural, multigenerational church. And he just does a great job. He's very, very popular. Does a great job in the community. And here he is joining us exclusively. Only did one little press conference, and I appreciate him coming on to set the record straight, because he talked about it at the press conference, but it got zero coverage in the corporate media. He was arrested, bonded out yesterday. He, on the video you can see, is punched and scratched and bloodied in the temple by this person that's basically, according to him, been stalking him. And so the pastor here to set the record straight joins us right at the start of the broadcast. It's all part of this two-tier policing we see all across the Western world, where if you defend yourself and you're a Christian, white or a conservative black, it doesn't matter, you get thrown under the bus. It's like Mercury, Elisa, punching and trying to choke and hitting in the throat a popular white basketball player that's doubled the money they make in the women's basketball league, Caitlin Clark, and the media spun it that, oh, she's taking time off because she fell down and hurt herself and hurt her back, and she may leave the team now, not even telling you why it happened. This is all part of this anti-Western, anti-Christian, anti-white agenda. Pastor Tony Spell, LTCBR.com, is the church site. Thank you so much for joining us, sir. And so I'd like to give you the floor here where you can actually get to millions of people and not have the national corporate media cut out what you said in the press conference, because nowhere are they even pointing out he clearly assaults you. He should have been arrested. I know he's still in the hospital, reportedly. So tell us the history of this guy. What really happened, sir?
1: A pleasure to be on with you, Alex, and to your great audience. Marcus Tullius Cicero said, a nation can survive its fools and even the ambitious, but it cannot survive treason from within. For the traitor appears not a traitor, or he speaks in accents familiar to his victims. He appeals to the baseness that lies deep in the hearts of all men. He rots the soul of a nation. He infects the body politic so that it can no longer resist. A

murderer is less to be feared. Where we have come to in America, the greatest nation and the leader of the free world, is that the pseudo-Christianity has been twisted and its distortion of what a man is. Right here in Pride Month, when toxic masculinity seems to be the buzzword, and we have story hour with drag queens and the LGBTQ community, but the preacher is put in jail with murderers. Why was I put in jail and released on a $25,000 bond? A man across the street from my church threatened bodily harm, intimidated and stalked my wife and grandchildren. He told me, "I'm going to rape your wife and your grandchildren, and the next time you leave your house, I'm going to kill every one of them. What the F are you going to do about it?" Isaiah 59 and 14, "And judgment is turned away backwards. Truth is fallen in the streets. Equity cannot enter in." Isaiah 59, 15. And the Lord God Almighty said, "I looked for a man." So what's happening in our nation whenever these would-be rapists and these racists and these domestic terrorists stand across the street from my church, where 1,200 people come every Sunday, 27 different nationalities, only recovering addicts, recovering alcoholics, people that are just off of suicide watch, coming to the greatest place on earth, a refuge or a place of worship, only to have racial slurs, obscenities, threats of rape, intimidation, threats of bodily harm and injury. So everywhere in this book that I read, Alex, 66 books in the Bible, we would not have the first five books of the Bible if it weren't for a woman by the name of Jochebed and her husband Amram, who were not afraid of the king's commandment. They said, "We're not going to kill our baby boy. We're going to save him alive, Moses." 80 years later, when Moses set the slaves free, there weren't a lot of 80-year-old boys, because most of the women aborted or murdered their children at the command of the law from their king. Well, their king was Satan. We're not wrestling here. This is not a human that I had the altercation with. This is a demoniac. These people are full of hate. They're pedophiles. They're pornographic in their language. And the law enforcement, this is a police department across the street. This is where the police hang out with this guy, have coffee with him. And when he's doing all these obscene gestures, they say, "That's freedom of expression." That is not freedom of expression. That is prohibiting the free exercise of religion. So Moses took matters into his own hands and he killed an Egyptian. Who had a problem with him, Alex? His two brethren, the two Jews, had a problem with him whenever he killed that Egyptian taskmaster and buried him in the sand. And so they have an altercation and says, "Are you going to kill us like you did him?" So Moses goes out for 40 years, and the Lord spoke to him from the burning bush and says, "Now I want you to go set 3.5 million of these slaves free out of Egypt." You have a man in the Bible by the name of Jehu. Jehu drove furiously, anointed by a young man, a young 8-year-old boy. He was anointed to clean house against the infiltration of godless leaders in the religious world of the Holy Bible. Jehu, first, he kills a man by the name of, he kills this wicked man. He kills Ahaziah for sympathizing with him, Joram. He kills Jehoram, and then he kills people that sympathizes with him, and then he cleans house. David did not go out to the valley of Succoth and lay hands and pray on Goliath. He took him down with a smooth stone and a sling in his hand, then he chopped his head off. When you come on through the Bible, we have men of war. God is a man of war. David was a bloody man, but someone had to set the record straight. We do not promote violence, Alex. I have restrained the men in our church from doing what I did this past week. So, you know, really, I'm not at liberty to speak about the case because it's second-degree battery. There again, I have a court date on September 15th. But what I want to tell you is what we're up against. The mystery of iniquity,
That means the sin of lawlessness.

0: 2 Thessalonians 2 and 6, doth already work. So we have the sin of lawlessness in our society. Whenever these demonic, pedophile, would-be rapist and racist scream vulgarities at a Christian and think that I should take it. Why should my 86-year-old grandmother, why should my 70-year-old mother, why should my wife and my grandchildren have to endure racial slurs, threats of rape and violence and bodily harm, and the police do nothing about it, and the laws do nothing about it? So we have the mystery of lawlessness in our society. We see it everywhere. Only he who now letteth, that word let means hinder, but God has people like you and I and the people that are listening to me right now that were put on earth to withstand and hold back that anti-Christ or anti-God spirit. Sad to say, but I've got 99% of the population in America, I think, that's on my side with this. You know, yesterday at our church, mothers brought their little girls, their daughters, and took pictures with me and says, "We're proud of this man. This is what a husband looks like. This is what a father looks like." Alex, I'm a husband first. I'm a father second. I'm a pastor third. I have a duty and an obligation as a natural protector to protect my wife, to make her feel safe, you know, to make my grandchildren feel safe. It's to the point where law enforcement is reactive now. They're not proactive. So they do nothing about these evil people across the street from our church that protest, that stalk, that intimidate and threat bodily harm.
1: Pastor, let me raise this briefly, because, again, I think you said it in the press conference, but it was hard to find. It was just short clips of you in the national news. It was the top story, one of the top stories in the world yesterday. People really resonate with you standing up, you know, for your congregation and your family. But he clearly, go back to what he was saying. I love how in the middle of the day, you're a real pastor. Sir, you're fixing the battery on one of the church buses. What is he doing? And then you go over, and he clearly throws punches at you.
0: Alex, I have a 52 bus fleet that picks up in an 80-mile radius. I spend $5,300 a week on bus fuel to bring children to church, to Sunday school, who have to also endure these insults every week, racial slurs, the crotch grabbing, the exposing of one's breast itself. All right. I'm working on one of these buses. I'm replacing the starter and three batteries. It's 9 o'clock. It's 110 degrees heat index in Baton Rouge. This guy is pacing up and down the shoulder of the road, you know, 75 yards from me. "Hey, Tony," quote, "Hey, Tony, I'm going to rape your wife. I'm going to rape your grandchildren. The next time you leave your house, I'm going to kill every one of them. What the F are you going to do about it?" At that point, I set my keys down. I set my phone down. You see the video. That's what you see in the video. But you don't see the 5 minutes leading up to the video that is on the surveillance cameras. You know, those cameras are federal cameras. They're surveilled by law enforcement from COVID restrictions 6 years ago. So at that point, I approach the individual. I run through oncoming four-lane traffic. When I get to the shoulder of the road, I approach this man to tell him, "You can't speak this way. You can't. This is intolerable. This is obscene." He kicks his shoes off. He takes three swings at me and claws me on my left sideburn. He drew blood. The rest is in the video.
1: Well, you can clearly see that your fists aren't even up when you walk up. You lean back. You're trying to talk to him, and he charges you. So how in the hell?
0: He attacked me.
1: How did the police?
0: He attacked me. He attacked me and 12 squad cars. Put me in handcuffs and booked me into the East Baton Rouge prison. Removed my street clothes from me. Two men and a woman watched me strip naked, put me in orange jumpsuits, put me into a cell with 9 convicts, which became 17 convicts, some of which have been in there since Sunday, some of which have been in there for 2 weeks in that holding cell. I'm in there with this 51-year-old murderer who just murdered a 15-year-old boy on one of our bus routes. This man goes to the hospital. Why is he not in handcuffs? Why is he not in the prison? What judgment is backwards? If you want to explain America today in Isaiah 59:14, judgment is backwards. Equity cannot enter in.

0: truth has fallen in the streets. When a man departs from evil, he's persecuted from that. When you do right, you're persecuted for it. So this is what happened. And there again, the minutes leading up to the video tell the story. But we have this news media that's controlled by the prince of the power of the air. Thank God for people like you, Alex, that are going to tell the truth. But you have the news media that's not giving us a fair shake. They are not showing the minutes leading up to the altercation. They only tell and bring audio in on what they want to hear. So the answer is, this is where we are. It's, you know, 3 days later. Now we're at record-breaking capacity in our church. There are people coming in from across the nation, standing in solidarity.
1: So no weapon formed against you shall prosper. When the enemy comes in like a flood, the Spirit of the Lord lifts up a standard against you. For radio listeners, I want to describe this for people because I haven't seen national news or even Patriots do this. We just slowed the video down. You are leaning back. You're talking to him. He charges in, tries to punch you twice, looks like he misses, then connects to your right temple. Then only
0: right here,
1: then,
0: left temple draws blood.
1: Then you turn in at that point and engage him, begin pushing him back. He hits you again, and then you start punching and bring him down. So you let him throw at least four or five blows, but I'm only watching it happen. How many connected?
0: Only one of those connected with my left temple and his girl claw. He kicked his Crocs off. So that's whenever, in self-defense, you see the rest is in the video. And when you see the phone, I threw his phone out into the road because he was attempting to hit me with that weapon.
1: I saw that. I'm not at liberty to discuss that. In fact, we'll slow it. Exactly. He first tries to hit you with the phone.
0: Am I a soldier of the cross, a follower of the Lamb, and shall I fear to own his cause? We want to talk about this meek and lowly Jesus, who was a babe in a manger wrapped in swaddling clothes. The Jesus that I know overturned the money changers' tables in the temple, braided him a scourge of small cords, and drove out the hypocrites. He said, this is a house of prayer. You've turned it into a den of thieves. I have right now in this audience where I'm sitting, there are several of my young men with me, and I would want every one of my young men to pattern after who I am. I have not set any bad examples, or I have not been a bad role model. And there again, we do not promote violence. You know, we have allowed the law to do its job, but the law is not doing its job. Judgment is backwards. They booked me into the prison on second degree battery, but these people are still out free today. So am I a soldier of the cross, a follower of the Lamb, and shall I fear to own his cause and blush to speak his name? Must I be carried to the skies on flowery beds of ease while others fought to win their prize and sailed through bloody seas? Are there no foes for me to face? Must I not stem the flood? Is this vile world a friend of grace to push me on to God? Sure, I must fight if I would reign. Increase my courage, Lord. I'll bear the toil, endure the cross if I must bear the pain. And when that illustrious day shall rise and all thine armies shine in robes of victory through the skies, the glory shall be thine. So God's going to get glory out of this. Every lying tongue, the rest of that scripture in Isaiah 54:59-17, no weapon that is formed against thee shall prosper, and every lying tongue that riseth up against thee in judgment, thou shalt condemn. It's our job, not God's job, to condemn the liars. So hopefully this interview will condemn the liars. We're not getting a fair shake. No good people will get a fair shake from this wicked media that is pro-LGBTQ. So we have this problem in America. We have to destroy our great nation. So if we're going to destroy the nation, we have to destroy the family. If we're going to destroy the family, we have to remove the natural protector, the father, the provider. And if we're going to destroy the fathers, we have to kill the churches. If we're going to destroy the churches, we have to start with the shepherds of the church, the pastors. This is an attack on the pastor of the church. This is an onslaught of terror against a man that is protecting his wife's honor. I can't allow someone to rape my wife and children when I step foot out of the premises. That's the

0: audio that has to be played. That's the audio that the law enforcement is, they're controlling the narrative. They want you to see me as an aggressor. I'm not the aggressor. I'm the protector. I'm
1: and
0: the
1: now
0: defender.
1: You're going to be able to subpoena, because that's a police station right there, and federal and state cameras and local. You're going to be able to get all that with audio and show what really happened. So Mark Twain said a lie goes halfway around the world before truth puts his pants on, but in the end, the truth wins. But the truth will come out.
0: Truth will prevail. And Alex, I think 99% of the world is on my side. I mean,
1: well, they are.
0: For those men that would condemn what I did, would you let someone rape your wife and children? You know, for when you see that in order to produce, that you must obtain permission from those that produce nothing, when you see that money is flowing to those who deal not in goods but in favors, when you see corruption being rewarded and honesty becoming a self-sacrifice, when you see that your laws protect them against you but not you against them, then you may know that your society is doomed. Ayn Rand, Atlas Shrugged. That's where we are in America.
1: We'll get an update from you soon, and I appreciate your time, sir. You've been very gracious to give us this exclusive interview. But in the 3 minutes we have in closing, any other key points you'd like to add? I'd like to ask first. Obviously, you're going to go on the offense here. You're not going to let them spin this. The whole world sees what's going on. A little bit about who this guy is and who these people are, and then where you see this going. And obviously, have you filed charges yet that he assaulted you first, or what's going to happen?
0: So what's going to happen is we're going to get the remainder of the footage from these federal surveillance cameras, law enforcement cameras, and we're going to tell the whole story that led up to. And it was on a state highway. I never invaded anyone's private property. There was someone else that was videoing this from that home. All right. So what has to happen is the charges have to be dropped against me for second degree battery. I'm now a felon, unable to have firearms, unable to travel. I'm in travel restrictions. There's $25,000 of my cash that God has trusted me to be a steward with in the hands of the state right now. That's why I'm able to be out doing this interview instead of still in the prison, which is highly unscrupulous and unethical that they've taken that money from us. All right. So what has to happen is the conclusion is this is an evil person who threatened and intimidated my wife and grandchildren.
1: Clear terroristic threats. Clear terroristic threats.
0: Bodily harm. Yes. And you cannot obstruct people going to and from the house of God nor threatening. My place of residence is right where I am. My place of worship is right where I am. I live on the property.
1: Look at the indictments in Minnesota of Don Lemon and others.
0: Yes. So you know, these guys, they're all in it together. Destroy righteousness. Destroy goodness. But we, the people, have had enough. It's Pride Month, and I'm proud to be an American. I'm proud to be a revolutionary. I'm proud to stand up for the Holy Bible. I'm proud to have been able to defend my wife's honor. Proud to have been. So God bless America. God bless Alex Jones.
1: Well, God bless you, Pastor. As soon as you're ready, you got my number. Please come on. And I want to chronicle all you've been through, them trying to put you in jail for staying open during COVID, and how much your church has been blessed. And I predict it's already basically a capacity. I predict you're going to have to build a new building soon. Because what the evil would use for evil, God uses for good, as you know, sir.
0: In Jesus' name.
1: God bless you, Pastor. Be safe. You. Be safe this weekend. You know the left's going to come. We're going to probably come after you now, even worse.
0: Thank you.
1: God bless you, sir. Have a great weekend.
0: You too.
1: Well, if I was in Louisiana, I know where I'd be this Sunday. Be sure and go to his website, ltcbr.com. Pastor Tony Spell of the Life Tabernacle Church in Baton Rouge. We'll be back with other massive exclusive news. Oh, yeah, that Capitol police officer that Sean Penn's making a movie about that made up all that stuff. Yep, Ivan Raiklin just filed a lawsuit against him years ago.
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0: This is not a test.
1: Will I pass the test? Mr. Rubin suggests that Kohler installs water heaters.
0: Which we do.
1: And he's waiting for me to say the whole idea is preposterous.
2: Or is it?
1: What do I do?
0: You could look at the name on the purchase order.
1: Of course! The bill says the water heaters were ordered by... 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
0: That's one possibility. The other is that we install water heaters now.
3: Call Kohler because we can.
1: I'm so close to solving the mystery.
0: Let me know when you do. In the meantime, report to the training room for the first week of your Kohler water heater installation course.
1: Right away, sir.
4: License number 126984C.
5: Hi, I'm Emmitt Smith. Sports has given me a lot to smile about over the years. 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I've seen firsthand how quickly an accident can happen when out on the field, the court, or even the dance floor. And because orthodontists are specialists in helping kids and young adults obtain a healthy, beautiful smile, the last thing they want to see is a patient get injured because they weren't properly equipped. No matter the sport, wearing protective gear like mouth guards, face masks, and helmets can reduce the risk of injury and keep you in the game. 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
6: Who is it?
7: Asthma.
6: Asthma?
7: That's right, asthma.
6: You must have the wrong house. 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
8: West Nile virus. Can I come in?
6: No, you can't come in.
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6: Yes, I'm sure. 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
6: I am not opening the door for Lyme disease.
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6: Who is it now?
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6: What do you want?
8: I'm just spreading the love, ma'am.
6: Go away.
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0: Well, Michael Fanone is a lap dog of Nancy Pelosi. We have the proof that almost everything he says about what happened on J6 was not the case and was not true. Months ago at a congressional hearing, he just blew up and got in the face of retired Green Beret Lieutenant Colonel, former Defense Intelligence Agency and lawyer and father and ultramarathon runner, good friend of mine, Ivan Raiklin, at Ivan Raiklin on X. And so Ivan's been all over exposing the Fed's erection, really the tip of the spear, advising Congress, you name it. And he defamed him live on C-SPAN, said a lot of bizarre stuff, looked like a demon. He does this nice guy act, and we have all these videos showing what the body cams of the police show versus what he said happened on J6. So this is a real opportunity also to open all this up. So Ivan Raiklin has filed a lawsuit against him just yesterday. It's not, when you go to the county site, you can't find it, but Ivan gave us an exclusive, Overhead Shot Police. Here is the lawsuit, and we are going to be posting that on X right now at Real Alex Jones. If you want to get a first look at this, we also have a bunch of videos that show that what this character says went on J6 didn't happen, and he takes credit for what clearly on the body cams is another police officer that was in confrontations and attacked. And now we know more and more about feds going in the building dressed as patriots and Antifa putting on the patriot gear. We knew all that at the time. I was there. I said at the time, we're being set up, don't go in. They opened up the doors, wave people through the velvet ropes. So giving us a first look on this is Ivan Raiklin, and we've got limited time here. He can definitely come back and join us on a special Saturday show tomorrow or Sunday. But you've got Hold the Line, Michael Fanone, and you've got this movie that is being made mainly about him by Sean Penn, who just put out One Battle After Another that is total fiction about imaginary white supremacist running everything, where he plays Colonel Lockjaw. Sean Penn direct movie about J6 Capitol riot, major actor already in talks to star. Sean Penn to direct Warner Brothers movie about police officer January 6th. We're told that is the individual that Ivan Raiklin is suing. So, Ivan, most people have seen him get in your face and call you all these horrible things and say you're these terrible things. We've got some time. We can play a compilation of that. I think the biggest thing, though, is him on J6, what he said he did versus what happened. We've got that just dead to rights compilation. But first off, this is a big deal because we know we're not getting the truth about the pipe bomber. We're not getting the truth about any of this. They're really trying to guard this information. We're very, very close, and it could bring down the entire deep state. So, Ivan Raiklin, thanks for being here. Give us a synopsis of what's happening and why you filed suit.
1: Yeah, you basically laid out pretty well, Alex. Thanks for having me on. And on January 22nd of 2026, earlier this year, Jack Smith was testifying before the Judiciary Committee hearing chaired by, Jim Jordan. And the ranking member is none other than Jamie Raskin. And so the VIP guest for essentially those people that are sitting up front are the guests of the witness or under the authorization of the chair or the ranking member. And so it begs the question, was he there, meaning Michael Fanone, at the request of Jamie Raskin and Jack Smith, essentially the Fedsurrectionist/Fedsurrectionist cover-up crew? I think that was the case. And then others that were in attendance in that first row, you can't see it on camera right now, but are U.S. Capitol Police Officers Harry Dunn, U.S. Capitol Police Officer Akinilo Ganell, also got book deals out of that J6 hit job that they did. And then another one, Daniel Hodges, a Metropolitan Police Department officer, more of a kind of quiet individual. But I put my hand, when I went into that hearing room, because there was a big

0: Had to get in. I wasn't able to attend the earlier part of it. I walked in and got a seat in that second row. And I noticed that Michael Fanone was in there. And I just wanted to put my hand out. Now, in previous engagements, people ask me, have you ever interacted with Michael Fanone? I have. I have on two other occasions before that. But all those interactions were caught on video, the 100% interaction. And it's, you know, professional asking questions. And I posted it on one of the links that I sent you, Alex, on what those interactions were. Outside of those three videos over the course of several years of our interactions, I've never communicated with him directly, indirectly, text message, in any form whatsoever. So,
1: but he knows you've been investigating. You know, you've been up there. Yeah. So we're going to play the video and audio. How outrageous is it for you, for him to claim that you're doing these terrible things to his family? I mean, this is insane.
0: Right. For him to claim that I have threatened anybody. So he states, and you can maybe play it later, but he states that I'm threatening his family and threatening to rape his children.
1: By the way, you don't become a special operations colonel. Well, let me just say this. You don't become a special operations colonel, a defense intelligence agency, high level officer, and all the things for being hot headed. I've seen you confronted by a whole bunch of people, pushed, shoved, hit, and you don't even respond. You are a cool cucumber. This guy really screwed up big time. You're not known as you're known as having ice water in your veins.
0: Thanks for that description. But what he claimed that I said, I've never said it publicly, privately, or even thought to say that about anybody's children. So this is just totally outlandish. It's clear defamation per se here in Virginia. And I filed a lawsuit here. I took a little bit of time. I was going to drop it immediately, but then I got a deluge. Here's another point that it's exclusive here as well. I got a deluge, not that I'm concerned by any stretch of the means. I can, like you, Alex, I can defend myself. I can protect myself. That's not the issue here, but there were significant amounts of inbound emails as well as phone calls, dropping threats to myself, right? And so obviously I had to increase a little bit on the security side of it, because I don't want to miss an opportunity to, you know, exercise my Second Amendment, especially in Virginia here when they're going to limit our abilities starting July 1st. So I've kind of beefed that up, if you will. But in addition, he basically, it's a question whether or not he coordinated a synchronized attack vector and threat vector against me, because the language that was used by some of these voicemails and emails and postcards, etc., it's kind of along the same lines of what we saw him in this video of him accusing me falsely of things. And so some of those threats actually met the threshold of violating criminal statutes here in Virginia. It was reported to Fairfax County Police Department. It is currently under investigation whether or not some of those individuals that did meet federal, not federal, but state criminal statutes of, you know, threatening, etc., if they have any relationship to Michael Fanone. So right now, in addition to the civil suit, Fairfax County Police Department is running a criminal investigation on those individuals that I'm not going to name yet. That whether or not they have a relationship to Michael Fanone. Additionally, because it was done via email, some of these individuals, depending on the investigation, may actually trigger a federal criminal statute. So stay tuned, folks. This is just the beginning. We have a civil suit for defamation. We have a criminal investigation currently going on to see whether or not Michael Fanone is implicated. And then further than that, if that's the case on some of these emails, that will immediately trigger that interstate federal jurisdictional nexus, so that we can maybe get the Department of Justice involved in prosecuting. Again, this is if there is any relationship between those that threatened me and Michael Fanone, and whether or not he was a, you know, head of a kind of a RICO conspiracy to try to threaten me.
1: Well, we know.
0: Does that make sense, Alex?
1: Yes, sir. Yes, sir. And we know that he's been the ringleader, the point man, the lapdog, even more than the guy that shot Ashley Babbitt to death. They tried to hide his identity and gave him awards and said he was a hero and a medal. I mean, this guy has been really the chief propagandist from the Capitol Police, right? Others that told the truth.
0: And as evidence in some of those, I sent you a couple of clips from his book where he himself talks about how he interacted at 3 a.m. with Nancy Pelosi. I wonder what Nancy Pelosi does at 3 a.m. while FaceTime.

0: using Michael Fanone? Is it vodka? Is it, I mean, or is it something else? Now, I don't think normal people, I don't call, I mean, you're a friend of mine, Alex. I don't call you at 3 a.m. All right. No. I love you, but I don't love you that much.
1: Yeah, he brags in his book that he coordinated with her. And here's some examples of that from his book.
0: Yeah, there's some photos that you have there.
1: Yep. Yes.
0: And then in addition to this, Alex, so if we end up going to trial and he doesn't, I mean, the key thing here is I'm a simple guy. Just publicly apologize. No, yeah, you lied. But the thing is, when he publicly apologizes for lying, that debunks the entire Fed's direction narrative along with it. So the deep state cannot allow him to retract his lie and his defamatory language, right? And essentially apologize for what he said about me. So that's one thing. The second thing is we go to trial, right? Everybody talks about discovery. Depending on what the trial judge and the court allows, we're going to be seeking, I'm giving a little bit, maybe too much. I mean, think about it. If we start to dig into his communications, specifically on, well, who told you that I made those statements, Michael? Was it Nancy Pelosi that told you to say that? Was it Jamie Raskin that told you to say that? Was it Benny Thompson that told you to say that? Or was it someone else? Because maybe if you start to implicate some of those names saying that, oh, I've been raked and threatened your family, and he got that information from Pelosi, from Schumer even, from Jamie Raskin, who was clapping him out as he was ejected out of that hearing when he was defaming me. I mean, these are the things that are going to start to expose the entire Fed surrection op based on the communications that we're able to obtain and the interrogatories that we're going to send forward.
1: And you're
0: so this
1: cookie.
0: Is the vector of accountability for January 6th, even though Barry Loudermilk's really not doing anything, the White House not doing much, no one else is doing anything short of the Oath Keepers, Proud Boys, and thankfully, he defamed me, thankfully, in a way of this is going to open up the Pandora's box for evidence and transparency on January 6th that can lead to further civil litigation as well as potentially criminal charges.
1: Now, and let's be clear, Sean Penn, who does all these one battle after another type civil war movies for the leftist narrative, they're trying to prop up the J6 narrative with this movie coming out about this guy. So that shows what a key player he is. And you've been right at the heart of exposing the true identity of the pipe bomber, all of this. So you're truly an MVP. It's just a fact. Ivan Reichland, let's start going to some of these videos to get these on record. Let's show, there's a longer 4-minute version from C-SPAN. We'll add that in post. We're not live. We upload this to X because of time constraints. Let's do the first slower, quicker one, confrontation Jack Smith hearing a few months ago. And then let's dovetail that into his testimony versus the body cam footage and what it shows. Let's play both those reports back to back, and then we'll get Ivan Reichland's take on it.
2: Every single time I communicate with you, I am always professional with you.
3: Well, I'm not.
2: It requires other people to contain your Tourette's syndrome. Okay?
3: I'm not going to get it.
2: Absolutely. If you look behind me, do so. Why should I? I'm communicating with you. Right?
4: Members of the audience will please sit down or remove themselves from the committee room.
3: Rape my children, you sick bastard. Rape my children.
4: Sit down, please.
5: Do not move.
1: All right, let's stop here. Again, when I post this to X and Rumble, we're not live. We'll put the full 4-minute. So Ivan is over there behaving himself, sitting there.

not even talking. This guy comes over repeatedly with the Capitol Police saying he's threatening to rape and kill and murder my wife and children. And I was like, I've never even talked to you. What are you talking about? He's a Green Beret colonel, Defense Intelligence Agency, lawyer, father, no criminal record, highly decorated. And this guy's just oh, you, and it's all part of his whole history on J6, on all of it.

0: Ivan, you've muted yourself. Go ahead.
1: Yeah, no, so at the end there, you kind of cut it a little short, but Jamie Raskin claps him out and says, you know, Mr. Chairman to Jim Jordan, please contain deranged observer Mr. Raskin.
0: Yeah, let's go back to the last 30 seconds. Let's go back to the last 30 seconds. I shouldn't have cut that, but just go ahead and air the last 30 seconds, guys.
1: Yeah, so as that's coming up, this is how he acts when it's a calm, professional environment with security. Everybody in that room has decorum except for him. I mean, this is his mental state. And so that's exactly his mental state, I'm assuming, on January 6th. So how can you believe this individual? I mean, there's no sane, rational person or even that are, you know, beyond three standards of deviations of the norm would consider this, you know, professional, calm, decorum-filled demeanor, right? Let alone whether or not in a heightened state of awareness on January 6th, for example, because there are more people, you don't know.
0: He was clearly a mad dog. His official story is a truth. Let's go to the part. Let's go to the part you wanted. Here it is.
2: Sit down, please.
3: Thank you.
4: Yes, we appreciate you.
3: Thank you, Mr. Fanone. Thank you, Officer Fanone. Mr. Chairman, please control the deranged observer, Mr. Raiklin, so he doesn't create any other problems with us today.
5: Imagine what he did on January 6th with that demeanor. Look at my demeanor. Complete professional here.
0: So this is perfect microcosm of all their lies about J6, about here. He's like a gorilla bumping into people, busting his chest out, threatening you, saying he threatened to murder and rape his wife and children. And then he has the Capitol Police in your face like you've done something wrong. And then Jamie Raskin says, oh, please control your people, Republicans. The evil Ivan Raiklin is Frankenstein. I mean, it's all illustrated that everything they say is the opposite. Whatever they say about us is them.
1: Right. And that Capitol Police officer that stood between us, I think he was told that I was the aggressor before he came in. And then when he came in, he reassessed the situation and stood there thinking, oh, wow, the actual threat to me from that Capitol Police officer's perspective is the guy behind him, meaning Michael Fanone. And I actually spoke days later. I actually approached that Capitol Police officer and thanked him for his demeanor and his professionalism in maintaining that distance between the two of us, because at the end of the day, he was, I think, duped into trying to make me look like the aggressor, but then he immediately understood that my body language showed complete composure and he could hear behind him. He's looking over his shoulder thinking, oh, is this guy going to swing at me? And he looks over at his partner there, and his partner also helped escort Michael Fanone out. And while she was doing that, Fanone, you can see there, assaults her. I mean, that's clear assault. That should be a criminal charge.
0: Stop right there. We got to go to break.
1: More than what some of the J6ers.
0: Yes, but this has been covered, though. We're almost out of time. You can come back soon when we have more time. We've got a bunch of guests coming up. This is important. So thanks for reaching out with the exclusive to us. Let's go to the next video. There's a bunch of versions of this, some are longer, of his testimony under sworn oath and on the news versus what the body cam shows. Give us about a minute breakdown here from what I see. He conflates himself with what happened to another officer. Is that accurate?
1: Right. So there's that component. But more importantly, I think he was on the Western Plaza, went there on his own volition, essentially. And then from there, he claims that he was tased and beaten, all these different descriptions of brutality that was done against him. No video shows it. And that event has more video coverage of any other incident on the planet ever in the history of humanity. But yet then his own body cam footage shows him walking through the Capitol over to the east side where the medic station is located. The medic actually interacts with him. It's all on video, and asks him, are you okay? This and that. He's very responsive, coherent. Yeah.
0: Let's go to the reporters because we're up against a break. I want to play it. This is Fanone testimony versus body cam. He obviously lied under oath. Here it is.
6: Okay, let's switch back over to RJ6 one more time. Here we have Michael Fanone. His full body cam has finally come out. We're going to talk over this to tell you what's going on.
7: I know that Jimmy helped to evacuate me from the building and drove me to MedStar Washington Hospital Center, despite suffering significant injuries himself.
6: Doesn't look like he's too injured to me. He's walking away.

0: on.
1: Let me go find your helmet.
2: All right.
0: Oh, he lost his helmet. Okay.
1: Yep.
0: Now he's quickly moving along for time-wise. Doesn't look like he's in a hospital, though, is he? No, he's not in a hospital. In fact, he's just still in the bowels of the Capitol. And back out in the Capitol. And outside the Capitol. It's about time this body cam comes out.
1: What happened?
2: I got dragged out into the crowd.
1: And what happened?
2: They...
1: You got beat?
2: What the...
3: On first, you get gas at all? Or?
2: Oh yeah, but let's get to. I'm used to CS gas. That's fine.
1: All right.
4: At the hospital, doctors told me that I had suffered a heart attack, and I was later diagnosed with a concussion, a traumatic brain injury, and post-traumatic stress disorder.
1: All right, I'm gonna check for any fractures.
0: That is actually a medical guy outside looking him over. Yeah, doesn't find anything wrong with him. Says he's not dizzy at all.
1: No obvious severe injuries. Can't find any fractures. Pupils are equal. Open your mouth. All right, dizzy at all? You stay here and rest until you're feeling better.
2: Thanks, buddy.
1: Need some water to wash out the CS?
2: No, it's fine now.
4: My body camera captured the violence of the crowd directed toward me during those very frightening moments. It's an important part of the record for this committee's investigation and for the country's understanding of how I was assaulted and nearly killed as the mob attacked the Capitol that day.
2: Are you going to go to the hospital or anything?
5: I'm not even going to dignify that with a response. I just would like to move on.
0: But we've okay? shown this. We've shown
5: we've
0: this
5: talked
0: so many
5: about
0: times.
5: This. We've talked about this for 4 years.
0: And it's taken and 5.5 years to come out. But where's medical?
5: Yeah, but we saw that was public domain footage for quite a while. I've seen that years ago.
0: Yeah, but the bottom line is it's finally coming out with the mainstream media, and he's obviously fine.
6: All right, let's stop there. We're going to do 5 more minutes with Ivan Regland. We have other huge guests coming up. And this is so important what he's doing. We have limited time. 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Have the
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0: This is a test, isn't it? My trainer Tyson is always giving me pop quizzes.
1: This is not a test.
0: Will I pass the test? Mr. Rubin suggests that Colair installs water heaters.
1: Which we do.
0: And he's waiting for me to say the whole idea is preposterous.
2: Or is it?
0: What do I do?
1: You could look at the name on the purchase order.
0: Of course! The bill says the water heaters were ordered by... Mr. Rubin, sir, someone forged your signature!
1: That's one possibility. The other is that we install water heaters now.
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0: I'm so close to solving the mystery.
1: Let me know when you do. In the meantime, report to the training room for the first week of your Colair water heater installation course.
0: Right away, sir.
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0: overdrive. We are putting the nitrous oxide into the NASCARs. Fire shooting out of them tailpipes. We're going from 1,500 horsepower to 2,500. Boom! Gonna break the sound barrier. And if you think having the biggest show ever in English-speaking media, which I had for at least 3 years, was big, nothing is going to stop everything that's coming. It's like atomic testing, waking up Godzilla. That's what they've done. That which does not kill me only makes me stronger. So, I'm Godzilla, and your ass is Tokyo. Politically, lovingly, non-violently.
1: Hi, folks. Doc Bigley here. And today we're going to get to know our H2O. Billy, what kind of water do you drink?
2: Why, tap water, of course. Ma says it keeps my teeth sparkly white.
1: I'm sorry to say it, Billy, but your mother is either plain ignorant or worse, a communist. Let me explain.
3: Tap water used to be safe to drink, but communist subversives in our government introduced fluoride into our nation's tap under the guise of dental health, when in reality, fluoride lowers your IQ, calcifies your pineal gland, and makes you susceptible to anti-capitalist mind viruses.
2: So you're telling me I'm a sap if I drink tap?
1: Yes, you are, Billy. Yes, you are.
3: But don't despair. We've found a solution. Follow me.
1: I'd like to tell you a tale of two frogs.
3: Frog number one has only ever drank unfiltered tap water, chock full of fluoride. Observe him listening to satanic music, abusing substances, and engaging in other perversions.
2: Look, Doc, they're trying to play leapfrog. They're pretty bad at it, though.
1: Avert your eyes, Billy. Let's continue.
3: Meanwhile, frog number two has only ever drank water that has been filtered for fluoride and other impurities. What a happy frog family.
2: Spill the secret, Doc. How do you get rid of the communist poisons?
3: With the new water filter system from the AlexJonesStore.com.
2: Say, Doc, may I have a glass?
1: Why, certainly. Well, that's just swell. No water in the water filter. Listen, I'm not mad at the crew, but I asked for real water in here 30 minutes ago and never got it.
2: Crew's in trouble again.

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And it's always because I want too much too quick. They do an incredible job. We love the AlexJonesLive.com crew to carry on the next phase of the info war.

scheduled to be in studio last week, and I had a family emergency. And I apologize I couldn't be here. They brought their whole crew down here. This is an amazing group of people I got to meet like 9 months ago through Sean Johnson, my good Navy SEAL buddy. And then once I met Jesse Beltran, I was like, well, I already know about this guy's work for years. And they're just so informed. And it's, I know a lot. I study and research, no exaggeration. It's ridiculous. Probably 8-9 hours a day, not counting on air and everything else I do. So there's not a lot of people that can teach me a lot. There are a lot of people that teach me this or that pieces, but I learn a lot from Jesse Beltran. When you go look up what he's saying, it's just all true and it's all insane. And I was talking to the crew about this last week when they were coming to town, and it was like, you see it like in Star Wars with execute order number 66, like the 6G, and you see it in The Kingsman where they send out a wave through the smartphones to make everybody start killing each other, which is a metaphor for what they're incrementally doing, and all the patents on where they actually have technologies and wavelengths and cell towers. I mean, this has been like in the Baltimore Sun 20 years ago. The CIA secretly did tests on the East Coast using cell phone waves to make people agitated and angry or sick. They can do all of this. And then it's in major studies and hundreds of patents by Bill Gates and others that they are putting nanotech into the shots, into the food, into the sealants, into the water that then resonates and creates a matrix in the body. And that's what the graphene oxide does in all these studies confirmed, growing a matrix in your body. And now dead people in graves and living people are coming back with Apple and droid Google IDs. And then 2 years ago, Cronenberg put out a movie. I forget the name. I went and saw it with my wife. And I wasn't really clicking then. And it's like, it's this service where they give you codes to have a camera on your dead spouse in the grave. And they have a computer code. What was the name? Guys, look up Cronenberg's last movie. I forget the name of it. I mean, just wild stuff. So this is going on. And of course, that's the final frontier. Not just give you poison shots that sterilize you and give you blood clots and heart attacks. They're going to do a lot more. And I saw studies out last year that the average person, adult, has the amount of plastic in their brain, microplastic, of a plastic spoon. And then they can encode all of this stuff. So I wanted to get him on because they were going to have hearings on MKUltra a month ago. Those got canceled. Anna Paulina Luna says it's a cover-up. So does the outgoing head of now gone Director of National Intelligence, Tulsi Gabbard. You've seen how she's been targeted and attacked. How dare her talk to her Hindu/Buddhist religious leader, about how she should call for anti-war and peace. Why? You talk to your pastor about peace? This is a total kooky stuff. So it's okay if you're a leftist devil worshiper. So I wanted to go over all of this and how it all ties together, because it's not just the 5G. It's not just the 6G coming out. It's not just what they've implanted on us. And you can go back. The EU studied this. They've done it with the EU. You can scan people 20 years ago, and most people didn't have in their nerve endings all of this conductive stuff sending off a signal. Now most people do, particularly military. It's even worse. And we did it live on air with Sean Johnson, the Navy SEAL, and other people that were military. It was like same stuff diplomats have. Havana syndrome ties into all of it. And then that ties into NIH internal emails reveal pandemic planning years before COVID. Yes, they geared it all up, disease X. U.S. government ran experiments on prisoners of war in U.S. custody, classified CIA docs confirm. They know that we're electrochemical liquid crystal that they then want to put chemicals into control. That's CIA documents from the 50s. They're only declassifying stuff that's 60 years old now, but it's bad enough. Representative Anna Paulina Luna threatens to subpoena CIA over MKUltra files. They went and grabbed from Gabbard. What was MKUltra inside the CIA's mind control program that Congress is still fighting to expose? Why can't they? I thought they worked for us. How Operation Mongoose failed to take down Fidel Castro. They sprayed millions of disease bird ticks on them. Now they're doing it to us and ticks. How ticks became a bioweapon. American Spectator, flying syringes. Google releasing 62 million mosquitoes in California, Texas, Louisiana, Mississippi, Florida right now. That sterilize the other mosquitoes, but also have a bacteria that can reduce fertility in mammals. And Bill Gates has said he wants to study ticks and mosquitoes to make you not be able to escape whatever they want to put in you as a Trojan horse. And then you've got 10 years ago, 5 years ago, the World Economic Forum scientists saying, we're going to infect Lone Star ticks with an alpha-gal.

0: syndrome, so that when they bite you, you then have an autoimmune response to the sugar that's in red meat, or this protein slash sugar molecule connection, and then you won't be able to ever eat red meat. Now, by the millions people are dying of it. It didn't even exist. Now it's exploding. Ticks are everywhere. They're showing up 1,000 miles outside their range. So to give us just an update, and I'm going to, after 4th of July, after next week, we're going to get them all back here, because I never do that to guests. I had him and his whole crew, like six people came here, a bunch of experts, filmmakers, scientists. We rented an Airbnb so we could do interviews and do big shoots and do demonstrations. And then I had that family emergency. But so just to give us a little prelude and a snapshot of the latest developments is our special guest, Jesse Beltran. And, of course, Jesse's a great patriot. And Jesse was EMT, firefighter, paramedic out in California decades ago, and began to run into these weird cases and people that were implanted, and then was confirming it, and they got the machinery and was proving it all. And then decades later, he's one of the leading experts, been all over the world, testified to governments, you name it. Mind Nexus Live, mindnexuslive.com. And then Matt Hazen, who's really a smart guy, I've been working with him and other scientists, is going to pop in with us as well. But I wanted to do hours and hours and hours deep dive last week. That's coming in about a week and a half, 2 weeks. So Jesse Beltran, great to have you here. We've had limited time, but with all the updates, the public waking up, people really getting this now, now's the time for people to receive this information, not just the past, but the latest. So try to give us a synopsis of where we are right now, because the enemy's moving out quick, aren't they?
1: Well, that's for sure. And you can't even make this stuff up anymore, Alex. You know, I'm being told that next week that Ana Paulina Luna is, that hearing is back on. But, you know, I need to confirm that, because if it is, then I have a feeling they're going to be overwhelmed. They're at the early onset in early 2010. The Presidential Bioethics Commission had their first hearing, and they had their hearings open to the public at the time. And they were not expecting over 350 public testimonies, including a gentleman by the name of Dr. John Hall was there, who did a phenomenal presentation about what was happening non-consensually and the experimentation that was going on U.S. civilians then. And then subsequently after that hearing, they stopped allowing public testimony at the Presidential Bioethics Commissions. Strangely enough, I was invited in 2011 to attend the Presidential Bioethics Commission in San Francisco at the university there, UCSF Teaching Hospital. And I was going to be allowed to ask a question, and all of the major networks were there. My assistant was there, and I had to write down this particular question. And what that hearing was about was the Human Genome Project. And subsequently enough, Francis Collins was the director of an agency that was heading up similar research, who he is now, has been, the director of the NIH for some time during the Obama administration. But during that hearing, they were discussing why it was important to not only master the human genome, but basically the genome of every living organism on the planet. And they were talking about the importance of their experimentation. And then my question was this: I understand the importance of your experimentation, but what safeguards are you putting aside when you're...
0: And all right, Jesse, hold on just a second. Your Zoom broke up for a minute. A few seconds cut out. You said, what safeguards, and it cut out.
1: Okay. I apologize. I'm in a hotel right now.
0: No, you're fine. Start over. Go ahead.
1: Okay, I'm back on. And so when it came time for my question to be aired, it was censored. It was completely ripped up. And my question was this, though. Exactly that. What safeguards are you putting aside for when your experimentation goes wrong? And it was completely torn up. And immediately, Amy Guttman, who is now the ambassador to Germany for the U.S., she was the head at the time, and she said this statement, that they are the top 1% of the elite 1% that should be deciding what should happen.

0: to us and what we do to our bodies. And her, she followed up with this statement, because we are too dumb to decide what's best for us. And that is the mentality of those that they are the elites in leadership, and that are in control. What we are seeing with those MKUltra files that were confiscated under Tulsi Gabbard's leadership, and she's supposed to be the boss, their boss of the CIA, and those files were confiscated, and you know, and you have to wonder why. And the reason is, and we all know this now, that under the Obama administration, it was clearly made legal to experiment on U.S. citizens without their consent, as long as it didn't exceed minimal risk criteria under Section 3024 of the 21st Century Cures Act. And I know you recite other laws and legislation that has been put forth, so that this
1: U.S.
0: experimentation
1: Code, Title 50,
0: has
1: Chapter
0: been
1: legal. 32, Subsection 1528, Paragraph B, that since the 80s says that you can do no secret experimentation on American people unless it's for law enforcement or research purposes, including lethal. And then by the mid-2000s, they changed that, but then they put it into other codes. So, yes, license to kill is in there.
0: Correct. And, you know, prior to MKUltra, you had Project Paperclip, where we talk about where they brought over the 1,600 Nazi scientists over to the United States, gave them complete immunity and new identifications so they could work for us and do research. So, you know, it doesn't take much of a whiz brain to figure out, if you're going to bring over those type of personnel to continue the types of non-consensual experimentation that they were basically torturing and completely deforming and just doing some horrific things during World War II to people they had captured. But we are not immune to it. There was just an article that was released.
1: Well, we're not just immune. They took all that technology, 36,000 Nazi scientists, and brought them over and put them in charge of everything. So it's not that we're Nazi. It's that the Nazis got eugenics from us and the British. They came out of the Nuremberg trials. They took it to a next level, and then we grabbed their brain trust of not just rocketry and weapons, but mind control, what they called mind war or info war, is what the British call it, and brought it over here. That's all on record.
0: Yep. All of that is on record. And if you think the behavior is going to change, you know, I've got some swampland to sell you. But here's where we're at. What was really unique? What was the whole goal? And, you know, where it began was, the whole goal was to take an adversary or an asset in a foreign agency or a foreign country and turn them into a Manchurian candidate, so an assassin, turn them into unknowing spies. We were experimenting not only with shock therapy, drugs, we were experimenting with hypnosis. And what I am surprised as I'm doing, continue the research, and all of this information is really, really starting to come out, is how important it was to use hypnosis along with drug therapies. They were actually making drugs that would induce altered states or hypnotic states.
1: Well, let me just back you up. It is known that all of the serotonin reuptake inhibitors, or SSRIs, brought out in the late 80s, put you in a close to dreamlike state. They're in a hallucinogen class. They make you highly suggestible, but without even the drugs, massive TV watching has not just lowered the time of people's attention spans, less than 12 seconds, less than a goldfish that's 14. That's on record, folks. Look it up. Without even drugs, much of the public is in a close to dreamlike waking state beyond highly suggestible, the same thing that a hypnotist puts people into. So that's a fact. So that when we say wake the public up, we literally mean wake them up.
0: I am a certified master hypnotist, and I became that because of this research that I have been doing. I had been noticing that all of the victims that I've come across over the last 20 years, that a lot of the professionals, people who had million-dollar businesses, doctors, chiropractors, you name it, were completely losing everything overnight. And what I noticed

0: about them is they were highly suggestible. And so 30% of the population, the world population, are what we call physical suggestibles. And back in the early days, they really had this belief system that not everyone can be hypnotized, but that is not correct. Everyone can be hypnotized as long as you have an IQ greater than a third grader. Now, there are two types of suggestibility. There are the physical suggestibles, which I just described, and then there are the emotional suggestibles. And there's a difference in how they receive language and how they get put into altered states. And those altered states are done, for example, the physical suggestibles, you can give a direct command. That's why
1: I had a really great girlfriend that I dated from high school off and on till I was about 25. And we'd break up for a year, come back. But when she went on Prozac, the classic Prozac, she went from being really smart, really funny, but sometimes aggressive and argumentative, to she would do whatever I told her, and she was like a zombie. And it made her even more promiscuous, but it was like she was a sex doll or something. And I was just like, it's a different person. And so I've never taken any of those drugs except when I was dating her. She moved down to Austin. I met her in Dallas in high school. For about 2 weeks or so, I started taking her Prozac, and I immediately, within a day or two, they say it builds up. I was taking a low dose. I was just like, it was like I wasn't there. It was kind of like when you've been daydreaming. It was like I was there, but my mind was behind my mind. And of course, I only took it off and on for a few weeks and stopped. I couldn't imagine if I was doing the full dose. It was incredible.
0: Yeah, and you're exactly right. It makes you completely apathetic, and you get this sort of disassociative condition and to where you become even more suggestible. And just engaging in normal conversation with someone could be an embedded command. And a clear example is this, and I use this quite often. When you look at someone and let's say they have, very attractive eyes, and you say, do you often get told that you have beautiful eyes? So what did I just say? And this is a perfect example on how easy it is, particularly if you're trained, on how to really bypass the conscious mind and embed a statement to the subconscious. If you slow down what I just said, beautiful lies. So really what I was asking, are you a person who lies? And
1: by the way, I'm not an expert in this like you, but they admit they do NLP training, a bunch of other stuff. NPR, they admit. In fact, I used to go on as a guest sometimes here in town, and they would tell me, well, we really can't have you on. You're too scratchy. You ought to go get some voice training. We can help you. You've got to talk calm. You've got to talk in a certain cadence. And you're the hypnotist. All of that is to basically lull you, isn't it? Like, oh, you're sleepy. When you listen to that, it sounds like a classic hypnotist, doesn't it?
0: Well, that is the traditional Hollywood style. Really, how you induce an altered state is to overload someone with message units. So if you look at what's happening in our society,
1: so it's buzzwords.
0: Today,
1: it's buzzwords.
0: Buzzwords, but overstimulating the senses, because the human mind can only focus on a few things at one time. But when you start overloading it and getting it to multitask, there comes a point where it can no longer tolerate the inputs that are coming in. That is the goal when you want to achieve putting someone in an altered state. Then immediately what it wants to do is get out of that state. That is what the human mind does, the human consciousness does. And so the very next suggestion that you state, the subconscious will act upon it. It doesn't
1: discern.
0: Hold on,
1: stay there. This is incredible. So you put them in it, then they want out, then you launch them on the mission with the next command. We'll be right back with Jesse.
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5: Little Miss Summer. She sounds sweet. Hey, Corpus Christi, it's me, Tommy Cool. 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Now, I suppose if you grew up in, I don't know, maybe California,

0: Yeah.
1: Or the south of France, summer is sweet and friendly, like a fairy princess. 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
5: From Wes Craven, director of A Nightmare on Elm Street, comes a story of the forbidden world between life and death. 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
23: Scopolamine, Devil's Breath. That movie came out in the late 80s. It's based on compository stories. Now you see the thousands of cases in Latin America, South America mainly, where prostitutes will blow some of this in somebody's face or feed it to them and then control them for days or weeks, getting all their credit cards, their numbers. In some cases, they'll say, now, here's a revolver, blow your own head off, and they'll do it. That's a drug that takes control of your will. And notice they do it in voodoo because if you go back to the occult and ancient secret societies all over the world, those were systems of using drugs and torture and sex to control people. The ninja were controlled for that and trained for one assassination. They would then commit seppuku and kill themselves. And they would never even know who hired them through the secret society. So imagine the technology that's here now. This is just a primer for when Jesse Beltran and Matt Hazen and the other great filmmakers and researchers come here sometime after the 4th of July holiday, and we'll be here live next week. I'm going to do live on July 4th. It's the 250th anniversary. I mean, I'm going to do it from my house, or I might go to my parents' ranch. They want to shoot off fireworks and stuff, but they got good internet. We got Starlink out there in the middle of nowhere. So I'll be doing a show that July 4th as well. But I'll be gone some, but on air just remotely. But those guys, I want to get them in town after that to do what we were going to do. I'm talking about we're going to take probably 6-7 hours because there's so much to go through it all properly here. This is just a little prelude of what's going on. Jesse Beltran, I want to bring in Matt Hazen here and his great research and the folks he's working with and you. And I want to talk about when you scanned us here, 6 months ago, and what you found in the Navy SEAL versus a citizen, what you predicted you'd find in me versus others. Other third parties, governments, universities have duplicated what you've done with them in Faraday cages, very advanced systems, very advanced Faraday cages. It's amazing. But just looking at the Serpent and the Rainbow point I just made, I think that's pertinent for people to understand even what ancient technology can do, Jesse.
24: Absolutely. And what basically the MK Ultra program is about, all it's done is just morphed into something stronger, bigger, better with technology. And the bottom line, though, is that we are now facing a paradigm shift in the human experience and where what we perceive as freedom will no longer exist. Once they conquer the human brain and the subconscious as a whole, utilizing technology, the future of your children's cognitive freedoms is done. And this is why it's important that everyone wakes up now. Francis Collins, there's a reason each one of these individuals, the Faucis of the world, the Francis Collins of the world, they were all already rehearsing the pandemics. In that video, he talks about UBOs, unidentified bright objects. Do you want one in your brain? Well, you might. And then he goes on to say, well, then we're going to have to decide, well, who's the one that gets the chip to be a sanitation worker? Who's the one who gets the chip to be a police officer? Who's the one who gets the chip to be a scientist?
23: And this is a long time ago. I mean, this clip's decades old, correct?
24: Yes, that was done in early 2005. And in that, Senator Joe Biden, during the confirmation hearings for Justice Roberts,
23: he says, in the near future, you will decide whether we all have to take chips.
24: Correct.
23: Yeah, let's play
24: those
23: clips.
24: Whether it's legal.
23: Sorry, go ahead.
24: Yeah. And whether it's legal or not, whether it will be constitutional or not, to track someone with one of these biochips.
1: Let's play those. So-

0: clips. Let's play those clips back to back. Here they are. By this commission.
1: MRI scans often give things you didn't expect.
2: Can a microscopic tag be implanted in a person's body to track his every movement? There's actual discussion about that.
1: And often they're things you don't know what to do with. UBOs, they're called unidentified bright objects.
2: Can brain scans be used to determine whether a person is inclined toward criminality or violent behavior?
1: Neuromarketing, a little scary concept there, trying to assess when people are responding effectively to certain kinds of advertising or branding.
2: And Judge, I need to know whether you will be a justice who believes that the constitutional journey must continue to speak to these consequential decisions, or that we've gone far enough from protecting against government intrusion into our autonomy, into the most personal decisions we make.
1: Who's got the brain that's going to be most susceptible to a particular kind of manipulation?
0: So the point is, they've been obsessed with this. It's going on. The COVID shots implanted the matrix, graphene oxide to grow. It's now being scanned. It's now being read. They were putting chips in the troops 30 years ago. The revolution's already here, is what you're saying, Jesse Beltran.
3: Correct. And these are just chips on a size that you can no longer see. They're nano size. One's 2,000 times the width of a human hair. And now you have the graphene oxide, the silicon based materials that have been we know for a fact that they were in the mRNA. We know that Dr. Ido Bachelet signed a contract with Pfizer in 2015. You know, when he did that TED Med talk with a trillion robots in a 1cc syringe, and how he teaches his students how to, once they're in a host, how to control them with RF emissions.
0: And you heard Colin saying 21 years ago that, oh, yeah, when we're doing scans, we find all these chips, these bright objects, ha, ha, ha, wonder who put them there. But as you said, you've been doing this 20 years, and about 10 years ago, you began to go away, not seeing chips anymore, but just liquid emulsion nanotech. Here you are 6 months ago or more scanning me. Let's go to Alex Jones getting scanned. The clip I wanted was Sean Johnson, if we can get that. It'll be on X, on Real Alex Jones. Sean Johnson, then the Scandinavian SEAL, and it's way off the charts, as you predicted. And you even know where these things then congregate and how they congregate there. Here I am being scanned by Jesse Beltran.
4: So if you put that camera in there, you see how it says probably silicone? That means it's an electronic component. And it's not unusual to find that in the posterior ear area.
0: So wait, I got a higher reading than him?
4: No, his was higher than yours.
0: Oh, yeah.
4: Yeah, but you did get a positive reading there. So you are getting the you know, base of the neck is what we typically see. Scapula area.
5: You got him too, buddy.
4: And the lower lumbar.
5: Got us.
4: And again, what we're finding is after post-COVID, this is very typical. We're completely bombarded by this stuff. And again, it says silicone-based. The apex. And the abdomen. And again, silicone-based. So
0: what does that say? Comparable or less?
4: Well, you know what? If we were to do a thorough exam, which takes a little bit longer, we would want to do the RF scan with the JM20 Pro first. Then we would come back with the frequency reader to obtain the numerical frequencies that we're detecting. And that would complete the whole process.
5: Do you have to take them out in order to get that numerical number?
4: No, we can detect it remotely.
0: And I notice on you have the profile of different people. Did my profile pick up like a soldier's or somebody else's?
4: Very typical of the civilian.
0: Yeah.
5: You gonna bring that next time you come?
0: So why do you find over and over, he showed it earlier, why do you find soldiers have this particular pattern? We don't know.
4: All we can say is that we can typically see what that pattern's based on the study. I don't have to know anything about the person. I can look at the profile and say, well, this is probably a soldier, or this is probably someone who was.
0: And what are you finding with the State Department and CIA folks you've scanned?
4: Very typical of what we would find on a soldier. So.
0: Well, this sounds alien.

0: into me.
1: And again, we have the scans. We'll find it and put it in post as we're live now. Sean Johnson being scanned, and it lights up like a Christmas tree, which he finds with most special operations people. I want to bring in Matt Hazen right now, founder and CEO of Human Consciousness Support. And we're going to put on screen, and I am plugging this right now, that from your own research, and Matt Hazen's a scientist that developed this, and you've found it in yes, we're selling it. It's known that there are compounds naturally in nature that just do absolutely incredible things that will draw out these type of things. But you guys have come up with scientists that adds these special sea minerals in that then even drags it out even more. And so I have been taking this, the dreams I've had, my skin, my health, what it's done is absolutely insane. Getmasterpiece.com. Explain to us. Let's bring Matt Hazen in here, that scientist that developed this, why this zeolite is so special, and I believe is the best zeolite out there. It's not just zeolite. Matt Hazen, tell us what this does, and people can get 10% off when they follow the URL, getmasterpiece.com, or use promo code Alex when you're there on the site, because this is really special, and you guys have done it. You've got the videos on the site where it shows somebody lighting up a Christmas tree, third parties doing it with these scanners, and then 3 months later after this, you know, it's down by 80, 90% sometimes completely. What it's doing, because, I mean, I've had sponsors for 30 years on air with zeolites. People might not know what those are. We'll tell them, but why this is so special. But obviously zeolites, period, are good for this, but why this is different than all the other zeolites and, you know, patented and so special. So Matt Hazen, thanks for being here. Fill us in on this, and I want Jesse to talk about the experiences he's had with Masterpiece.
2: Zeolite, yeah, thanks, Alex. Zeolite is an incredible mineral that is known as what's called the master binder. And what that means is it's known to pick up every type of forever chemical, toxin, toxic heavy metal there is, including fluoride. So when you see charcoal or carbon or clays for binders, you don't see that they will pick up fluoride. Zeolite's different. Zeolite also gets the fluoride. That's a very big deal. So now zeolite, it is great at removing these environmental toxins from our body, but just sending it in by itself, as it is a big help, it's nothing like what the formula is that comprises Masterpiece. Masterpiece is the highest grade, and it's identical. We call it sea mineral plasma solution. It is basically isotonic, the same mineral composition as your blood plasma. And what we do is zeolite is what's called a carrier, okay? We call it a binder and a chelator, but it's a carrier, and this is what I mean by it. We know that zeolite will grab a toxin and carry it out of wherever it's at. Yes, it will magnetically neutralize that positively charged toxin, and then it will magnetically escort it out of the body, but it also can carry in minerals. And so when we're talking about what I would call like an organic or nature-based delivery system, we're not talking about the synthetic mRNA delivery system. We're talking about nature's answer to the problem, which is this, folks. They're putting a grid on Earth with all these data centers that is connecting human beings and all other life into a system that can be controlled by a very select few. We know that from Agenda 2030. Well, the most important part of that system is us individually, us as human nodes, us being able to be connected because of all the graphene oxide.
1: Hey, Matt, I want people to be able to see you. Will you center your camera? You're kind of off frame here. Just center your camera, sir. For me. A little bit of a neurotic thing about that. Yeah, a little more. Right, yeah, that's good. Thank you so much. Yeah, no, the other way.
2: Yes, sir.
1: There you go. Go ahead, sir. Go ahead. Start over.
2: Is it like this?
1: Good. That's good. Go ahead.
2: Awesome. So what we're dealing with is we have a serious mineral deficiency in all of our bodies. Our biology is, guess what, everybody? You're 99.7 or 8% minerals and water. Okay. You're mineral deficient because toxins are in place of those minerals. Toxins right now in your body is taking up the place of those minerals, causing disruption and negative effects to every part of health that you can imagine. So what Masterpiece does in a way that has never been done before with the formula is we get the zeolite down to the atomic level, smaller than the nanometer sized level. And then we join it up with the sea minerals. So the sea minerals are being carried in by the nanometer, sub-nanometer sized clinoptilolite zeolite. And once the toxin hits the zeolite, it releases and displaces the minerals, People don't feel bad. There's no normal detoxing.

reaction. And what we see from the third-party clinical studies that we've completed, we've used Jesse Beltran for our latest study, which was testing the synthetic silicon-based resonance, which is what we just seen you, Alex, and Sean Johnson getting studied for. But what we see is this, guys. We see a real proven antidote that the highest levels of science will back up and credify, because everything we're doing is published in double-blinded, peer-reviewed articles. Glyphosate levels. Glyphosate just got a green pass to be able to harm all of us the same way Big Pharma can. Guess what? Glyphosate is going to destroy the cellular membranes and make it where the radiation can make it into your body. The 6G smart grid can make it deeper into your body. And what Masterpiece is going to do in the 27 people cohort group is get 70%

0: Look, we know that if we take 80% of this cyborg computer transhuman biosystem that they created in their brain initiative, and if we can give ourselves masterpiece with guys, we're talking about a dollar a day formula, not something that was made by me and the other creators for profit, for gain. Our world, we are in peril. We need to
1: say this right now. David Hogg, the former head of the DNC, if you can believe that, and total piece of garbage, your dad, FBI agent, you know, total propagandist. Many years ago, he came out on C-SPAN and on CNN. He goes, if you notice, Alex Jones runs a really covert scam. He says there's poison and chemicals in the water, and then he sells you water filters. No, I'm openly saying it's like if I was an outfitter for gold miners during the gold rush in Alaska, and I'm selling coats and waterproof boots and pickaxes. I'm going to want to sell good boots, good water, proof stuff, good coats, and good supplies at a good price. I want to have the biggest dry goods store, you know, before you go into the Klondikes. It's the same thing. I've sold forever gravity-fed filters that have the highest quality that cut out all the lead, mercury, arsenic, atrazine. I talked about it decades ago. I was a kook, but it was in all the documents. All the elites have always been filtering their water. So, yeah, I sell you something I use. I sell you something's the best. I sell you something that helps you. That's the biggest thing you can do is filter your water, get all the bad stuff out, then put good things in you that pull the bad stuff that's already out. Don't eat processed foods. Yes, I openly sell things that people really need. I won't sell a supplement or a product unless it blows people away. The only thing I know that is up there with methylene blue for the results that are so easy to see is Masterpiece. Immediately within a week of taking it, what you guys said, these wild dreams, it was like about a month in, because this never happened in my life. I mean, when I was a teenager, I would have, you know, like blackheads come out and stuff. It would be like I'd be, after exercise, I would have like grains of like grit coming out, toxins, and it smelled like metal. And then I'll be quite honest. I said, well, let me just take a bunch of this. I all of a sudden had like green pee and stuff was coming out of me. And I know what zeolites do. I know forever, you know, 100 years ago, doctors, if somebody had mercury poisoning, they'd say, take zeolites. But this is a known thing. Yours is just so much better because it doesn't just go in and take stuff out. It then brings in the good minerals behind it and does this electrochemical reaction. I'm not sure how it works, but yes, I only sell stuff that blows people away, and then it funds the network, the operation, exposing the next pandemic, exposing the mind control, battling the globalist. Everybody needs to go to getmasterpiece.com where you get 10% off by using that URL automatically when you go. There's promo code Alex as well. Getmasterpiece.com. You absolutely need to take this. Now, on average, what's so easy, if people take our bovine colostrum, it takes 2 weeks to a month for people to see skin, hair, nails, all that. It's incredible. But everybody already knows about bovine colostrum. I'm not selling something people don't already know about. This is just best private label. Everybody knows the water's toxic now. That's a no-brainer. But ultramethylene blue hits in 30 minutes for almost everybody, so it's the easiest thing ever energy-wise. People just know, and they can read the studies. It's good for you. Great for you. But with zeolites, on average, I know it varies person to person, with this type of special zeolite, a masterpiece, what should the average person expect? Are there any, should they talk to their physician? Is there anything it can interact with? Because with methylene blue, it's so good at psychoathic, you can't take it if you're on SSRIs, you'll jump off a building or you'll go crazy. I mean, so this is real stuff we're selling. Is there any counteractions? Should you talk to a physician? And what does the average person experience? What should they expect? Depending
0: there
1: on how
0: isn't any there isn't any reactions, Alex. And the reason why is because zeolite is a sea mineral that is inert. And what it means is the body doesn't know what to do with it. And so when you take it and we get it down to such a small size that it gets into your pituitary, pineal gland, your brain, past your blood-brain barrier, whatever we want to call that. And so when it gets down there, if it was going to be affecting people, we would be seeing the normal kind of Herxheimer reactions, things like that. And instead, we've completed different third-party lab tests, and this is all available online that is right there on our website. We have a current study of 350 people, Alex, 350 people in 22-plus countries. And what we are showing is the most amazing, miraculous, significant purging and detoxing of the toxic heavy metals that we're testing for, including aluminum, mercury, lead, in a way that the people, the hair tissue mineral analysis practitioners that are looking at it, have never, ever seen results.
1: Have you heard this? I forgot to ask you. Have you heard when people are on it a few weeks, the like grain, it's not like oil, grains of like stuff that smells like metal comes out.
0: Yep. I used to post videos when I first started with Matt.

0: masterpiece when we first opened up, and I would post about 2-minute videos of my legs because your skin is your third kidney. And if it is actually releasing the inside stuck toxins from your body, then you are going to, what you think is your skin being agitated with eczema or something from the outside, is your body, is your skin trying to release it from the inside. I would literally pick off 150 moles off my legs. I would say, here's another one gone. Here's another one.
1: Okay, I never knew that. Okay, because that happened to me and I didn't want to gross people out. But I've never in my life had, like, it felt like little grains of sand on my legs and head were coming
0: off. Better out than in, Alex. Better out than in.
1: So that's the zeolite pulling it out in the blood, and then it's excreted out of your skin. I want to go back to Jesse Beltran. Jesse, you're out there for decades researching this. It's all come out now. How did you run into these guys? And then how did you guys discover that when you do the scans, you've shown demonstrations after months on this, the scans go down massively, sometimes to zero. How did you discover this? And then how is it doing it with the nanoparticles they put in us?
2: Well, I can say this, for I've been in this investigation mode for 20 years now, documenting cases for people who have been suffering from this. And I've had all kinds of companies come to me and say, can you please promote this product for your clients? And I'm not someone to promote anything unless they can prove it to me. Show me the data, show me it works. And whenever someone brought anything to me, I always tested it with our equipment, and they would claim that they could block RF emissions and so forth. And it was always BS. And so Matthew was introduced to me about his product, saying that they actually had lab studies that showed that the graphene oxide would decrease if you were taking the Zeolite Z product. And they were showing great results. So Matt introduced me to his head researcher, Carolyn Mansfield out of the UK. And we spoke for quite some time, and they showed me the data, because you follow the data paints the picture and tells the truth, if it's not manipulated. And so when they showed me the results, I had already, without them knowing, been recommending that some of my clients start taking it. And immediately my clients were saying, Jesse, we're seeing anywhere from a 50 to 70% reduction in our symptoms. And so I was optimistic. And I had not shared this with Matthew or his team.
1: By the way, stop. I just remembered you got those MI6 whistleblowers, too. They told you similar things, that when they've been implanted with this by the government and it got out of hand, they were taking similar things, right?
2: They were taking silicates. And that's what zeolite is. It's a form of silicate, okay? And so I
1: hold on, stay there. We'll do 5 more minutes, and then you got to come to town in 2 weeks from now to do 2 days on air and special reports. We got to do the deep dive on everything. We've only scratched the surface, and we got another huge guest coming up. Stay with us. Years ago,
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0: From the front lines of the information war, it's Alex Jones.
1: So multiple times he said all of Lebanon must burn. Are you talking about killing more innocent civilians? I'm just making sure that I'm completely understanding. You're talking about killing Christians as well? I have a particular problem with that on top of the fact that there are a bunch of innocent civilians that you're talking about. All of Lebanon. So for every tier of an Israeli woman, they need to have 1,000 Lebanese women. Is that a proportional response to what's going on over there? You really think that's going to, like, ratcheting up the body count is going to win you what you're looking for? If you're looking to make sure the security of your citizens, the lives of the people within your borders are made better and secured and able to exist at all, you probably don't want to piss off the rest of the world and push them past kind of the final straw. I don't know what leg you think you have to stand on to speak like that, especially right now when the United States of America has, right or wrong, supported you in almost every way possible for many, many, many decades. In fact, the only reason that you exist in the first place, as Donald Trump rightly said, is because of the United States of America, period, full stop. You would not be a country without us. And that's great. You don't have a right to exist, Israel. Neither does the United States. It's yours if you can keep it. Okay? It's yours if you can keep it. And what you have done as a strategy for decades and decades and decades is made sure that because you can't keep it yourself, that you had enough friends that could help you keep it. And you're about to lose them. You're about to run out of people willing to help you because, and I want you to hear this, you look like murderous animals when you speak like that. And I don't want to hear, like, well, they shove this stuff at us too. Yeah, I understand that. That's why proportional response is a thing. That's why defending your borders is a thing. Burn all of Lebanon? Let's just play this forward. Let's say that you absorb all of Lebanon into Israel. Who's next?
2: Yeah, Turkey.
1: Syria? And say you absorb all of Syria. Who's next? You think your opposition is going to go away just because you happen to swat a problem over here? You think they're all going to just call it a day and go home? You need to learn that this is a tough world to live in with that kind of an attitude and no friends. And you're about to find out very quickly that you're running out of patience from the American people and certainly from the world. I doubt that they're still on your side at all. And people like me that think it's a good thing that Israel exists, but that it has a lot of problems, we're going to be put in a position where we go, yeah, I get it. I understand why. With stuff like that, when we're trying to negotiate peace, doesn't seem like you want peace. Doesn't seem like if Netanyahu goes through with that he wants his term to end because he's really afraid of what happens when the legal system gets a hold of his ass. You're about to find out what the world looks like without friends. And I pray that that is not the sentiment of leadership in Israel. And that sane people will stand up and condemn you for the murderous, callous coward that you are.
3: He's talking about the head of national security and over their intelligence agencies, Ben Gavir, in Israel. All right. It's so important because I've known Gerald for a long time. We're good friends. He's a great producer, great co-host with Steven Crowder. And they just do such due diligence and research. They break so many original huge stories and investigations right up there with the great folks at OMG Media, James O'Keefe. But they do funny pieces, serious pieces. I mean, they're just so prolific up in Dallas. And I am not anti-Israel. I am certainly understand that Islam is a cancer and the Quran is a battle plan to take over. I went to a lot of Sunday schools, so I know when somebody knows what they're talking about. Gerald also is quite the theologian. And so I really respect him. And you have the Red-Green Alliance that says kill all the Jews, and they

0: secretly have tails that they hide, fork tails. You have kind of the Mondami crowd globally, ally with the left. And then you've got, you know, people that are just don't care about Israel and are sick of it. And then you've got people that are Christian Zionists, just think you've got to do anything Israel's leadership say or you're going to hell. Then you've got all the Nazis that just are obsessed with Israel all day. Then you've got a lot of Jews and people, you know, that are more liberal and are actually Israel haters or, you know, want a two-state solution. But it comes down to, are you for the Muslims or for the Jews? Well, Israel's not going anywhere. They got nuclear weapons. I don't want to destroy Israel. I also don't want them to create refugees that come here. And I don't want to see exterminate little kids just because you're getting Hamas and Hezbollah and now blowing up all these Christian areas of Lebanon. And then in Israel saying, no, it's about greater Israel. We can't sign on to that. We certainly can't backstop it with our military and our money. And it's just immoral. So I've been criticized a lot over the years because I'm exposing the globalists, and a big piece of the group doing that makes it all about Jews as, oh, I work for Israel and all this other crap, which is ridiculous. I've been attacked a lot by those lobbies because they don't want nationalists, you know, some of those lobbies. But when Gerald, who I would call a, I don't think he would call himself this, but let's just say you put him in that basket, at least at some level, is a highbrow, at least in the past, Christian Zionist, and that he's a Christian that supports Israel's existence. But when Israel goes so mad dog and is so destructive of its own existence by its behavior, now Israel admits they're an existential threat, no matter how much money, hundreds of millions a month they spend in propaganda, it's not working, and they keep doubling down, and they drug us into this war, they admit they did, and now they're saying Trump is bullying Israel by not letting them run our policy, and they're coming into the defense bill to try to merge with us. It's a problem, and Israel has made itself front and center. So that's quite the intro to Gerald, and he sent other topics get into as well, but when you've got Gerald Morgan coming out and saying, I can't sign on to this, you better stop, you're destroying yourself and doing immoral things, I won't be part of it. Within the groups that support Israel, you've got people that are doing it just because they're getting money, people because their preacher told them to, and they're just, they mean well, Christian Zionists, and aren't highly informed, because by now they'd be getting off the train, until it corrects at least. And then you've got just some of the hardcore Zionists that are manipulating Christians and Jews in general for more power and control, because Netanyahu knows he's facing prison. But what I've said is you're going to find out who's a real American patriot the last few months for some of the pro-Israel folks that are going to have to come out against Israel, because what they're doing is wrong. Just because the Muslims are out of control and bad doesn't mean you get to act like them. You don't get to become Satan to fight Satan. That's injustifies the means. And you stare too long in the abyss, you become the abyss. Dance with the devil, you become the devil. And so you see Gerald Morgan coming out when he did his critique, and I've seen some others. They are the most well-thought-out, eloquent, truthful, poignant, versus some Nazi going, Heil Hitler, and you know all of that, as if just because Israel's doing something bad now, that's good. Like you're with the Muslims, or you're with Hitler, or you're with the Jews, when it's all so complex. No, I'm with America, and Thomas Jefferson, and George Washington, and the West, and Christianity, and real open free society. So, Gerald, there's my large intro. You are at G Morgan Jr., Big G Morgan Jr. on X. Everybody should follow you there. You do a superlative job of one of my favorite shows out there. Steven Crowder's great 5-day a week morning program and all the other work you do. We salute you. So I want to spend a little bit of time on this and move into the midterms, yeah. Larger issues. Trump now, what are all the cat turds? People know who that is, who are on X. I mean, you, nice guy. The quintessential, whatever the administration says, even if it's wrong, he goes with it. We're all traitors. Now, Trump sounds just like you and I and is saying this is out of control. You wouldn't be there if it wasn't for us. When Trump was calling me low IQ and fried, well, now he sounds just like me. So do we get a see we told you so? And it wasn't just your bold comments 2 weeks ago. You've been getting more and more bold as I have the last year, saying, hey, course correct. Hey, this isn't good for anybody. So Gerald, I just want to commend you for your work. And I think you've done the best job of anybody summing up the problem in Israel. So thank you so much, sir.
1: Absolutely, Alex. Well, I appreciate it. And I think really the through line is not a gotcha moment or we told you so or anything like that with President Trump, is that we've been trying to call balls and strikes from the very beginning. From the very beginning, Bingo. We've just been trying to say, here's something that is either good for the American people or not good for the American people. And there have been a lot of narratives that have been spinning up out there that don't call balls and strikes. And so I've literally in the same day, Alex, I kid you not, and I'm sure you've dealt with this too, I've been called a Nazi sympathizer. And I've also been called a shill for Israel. And of course, I should cash my check for $7,000, depending on what the post is. It doesn't seem to matter to most people what the truth is, what the actual evidence points to. You either

0: get vilified for holding this position by one group or another group. And that's the same kind of thing that we've been dealing with as conservatives, as you know, people who would ostensibly be in the Republican voting bloc, at least. We would vote for Republicans over Democrats in the elections.
1: Obviously.
0: With racism. It's the same thing. They just throw racism out as a term. It's like, well, now I have to shut up about some of the issues that I see that define our culture. Well, I'm not going to do that. And we've
1: exactly
0: known that we're not going to do that for a long time.
1: The Jewish lobby is not one conglomerate, but it's getting a conglomerate. They are using leftist Black Lives Matter tactics now against the Republican base, and it's backfired.
0: Yeah, it absolutely has. There has not been a more divisive issue, though, in my opinion. And maybe you could make the case for the Epstein files than Israel in the Republican Party. It doesn't really seem to be doing a whole lot to the Democrats. There are some fractures that have started with that, with you know, kind of the pro-Palestine kind of element of the Democrat Party and some of the people who don't really want to care about that because they're paid by AIPAC too, which we all agree is a really bad idea. AIPAC should either have to register under FAR or just completely be gone away with here in the United States. We should not have any foreign interest interfering in the politics of the United States across the board, whether that's Israel, Qatar, China, anybody else. But they've fallen kind of into that same trap that the Democrats wanted us to fall into. They wanted us to fight each other. They wanted us to make sure that we weren't focused on the agenda of this administration because we were so pissed off at one another and fighting one another over whether Israel was leading the dance or if Donald Trump is leading the dance.
1: And I totally agree. And Mark Levin and Ben Shapiro convinced Trump in the last 6 months to attack his base. Major mistake by Trump. Now he understands that.
0: Yeah, I think he lashed out. Listen, Donald Trump is one of those guys that it's either the very best thing on the planet or it doesn't exist. It's the very worst thing. There is no middle. He'd see ketchup and be like, that's the best ketchup ever. It's just a packet you got from McDonald's, okay? But he's been that guy since day one. He's always been the salesman. And so when people come out and attack him and attack his position, and listen, you got to put yourself in Donald Trump's shoes. Back whenever he decided to go and bomb the nuclear facilities last year, last summer, around this time, getting pretty close to it, I think, or right around it. When he decided to do that, before he even did it, people were saying he was a traitor. People were saying that he should be 25th before he just went and bombed the nuclear facilities. So you got to understand.
1: I was in studio with you.
0: Him for all of it.
1: And I'm sorry to interrupt, but you're right. I was in studio with you and Steve at the time, and I said, I respect you. You know, Gerald Morgan, I understand your view. I said, I believe it will lead into a larger war. That's what Israel wants. It was just limited to this. I agree with it. And I wish the Middles would go away. So.
0: Yeah.
1: But I've, and you made the point that was a good point. My issue is that clearly coming out, I didn't take the bait when Trump called me low IQ and all the rest of it. And I said, right. I still think he's overall good. All I said was when he said this civilization will end forever, never to return. It'll be a giant glowing, the whole country, a giant glowing crater was another comment. I said, if you really are going to nuke them, you need to be 25th Amendment. And if he was going to do that, he backed off of that. Go ahead. Sorry.
0: No. I think you're 100% correct. And Alex, that's some of the criticism that I've gotten from people like, well, when Donald Trump says this, it's okay. But whenever Ben-Gvir says this, it's all of a sudden a problem. I'm like, no, listen, if I thought Donald Trump for 1 second was serious, I would have had a huge problem with it. I didn't think for 1 second that Donald Trump was serious. He doesn't have a history of doing that to people. Israel does have a recent history of doing that in Gaza. Okay.
1: Lebanon.
0: Currently engaged in a conflict where they're taking land with ground troops. Israel is currently engaged in a conflict where they're taking land with ground troops in Lebanon. I took them much more at their word because I'm like, wait a minute, they've done it before. They're currently engaged in a way that would make sense from this weird kind of sadistic worldview, not mine, but there to do it.
1: And all their talking points, all their surrogates are saying, let's use nukes.
0: Yeah. And it doesn't make sense. Look, Israel's in a really tough position. Whether you like the idea of Jewish people having a homeland or not, I'm not a Zionist, just to be very clear. I've never been a Zionist, really. I've never thought that I had to support Israel or the nation state of Israel for the second coming of Christ to occur. And any Christian that holds that worldview, I would say, listen, you've been misled. We're at the very most, we are just observers in this process. Israel does have an interesting role in kind of end times prophecy. But outside of that, we're not supposed to make anything happen. I think people got that wrong.
1: And I think you've been clear about that. I wasn't trying to put you in that basket. I was saying someone that you could call a Christian Zionist, because if you support Israel existing, they'll call you that. And
0: exactly.
1: I said, you're historical, more intellectual. I'm saying you better watch out when Gerald Morgan says you got a problem.
0: Yeah, exactly. And I agree with you, Alex. I don't think you were trying to lump me into that category. I know some people have, but I want people to understand, like, I understand that Israel has a problem. They've got people on their border that want to destroy them, period. And it's not going away. Like I said, when I

0: you can't just take land and that be the way out of this. Like, you've got to find a way to have peace with people around you. And we're in the middle of a peace agreement. And there has been enough evidence to show that Israel doesn't want peace to make me go, this is just one more of those things that they're doing. And it is in the best interest of the United States right now for this not to go any further, because the only any further this would go is ground troops. That's it. That's all that's left on the table for us. You can't even nuke your way out of this, really, Alex, unless you're going to nuke Tehran. And then what do you think you've done? You've basically created an entire nation outside of the nuked zone that now hates America more than ever, plus everybody else in the world that would condemn us for it and hate us and want to take us out for doing something like that. So you can't even do that. It's ground troops. It's tens of thousands of casualties. And Israel can't do it themselves. And so you see Israel not wanting peace, doing more in Lebanon outside of what we just agreed to with Iran. And it really pisses me off, because I'm like, that's American lives that you're putting on the line. I get you're in a tough spot. It doesn't mean that you can put tens of thousands of casualties on the table when it's not your guys. That's not your job.
1: I totally agree. And what do you make of Levin coming out? What do you make of Levin coming out last weekend and others saying, you Republicans, you don't bully us? And then all the newspapers and Miriam Adelson saying Trump stabbed us in the back. You got us into a war. The Pentagon said they probably wouldn't fall. They closed the strait. It's killing the economy. We'd have to have hundreds of thousands of ground troops. It's way worse than Iraq and Afghanistan combined. And as Trump said, we don't have the stomach for that. I certainly not. A new Vietnam on steroids. And then they're pissed that we're not going to just run off the edge of a cliff.
0: Mark Levin, I've got a one-way ticket to Israel for you. It seems that your interests are best served there. Maybe you should check it out. I'm tired of people like Mark Levin, and I'm tired of people like Ben Shapiro, and I'm tired of people that just constantly shill for Israel. There's a difference between shilling for Israel and dealing with the facts, dealing with evidence on both sides, no matter which side you come down on. They don't seem to do that. They just seem to push for more, more, more, more. And Lizzie Graham, by the way, at the same time with that, talking about a deal and saying like, oh, it'd be interesting for me to see that deal. Congress obviously has to approve anything. It's like, who cares about you, Lindsey? I've never met in nature a Lindsey Graham fan, anybody that actually likes that guy. I'm ready for us to just go, yeah, these people don't matter anymore. We don't listen to these people anymore. They're not a part of our movement anymore, because you wouldn't be calling for a ground invasion in Iran if you're only thinking about America's interest.
1: And Gerald,
0: if you're putting Israel's interest in there, then okay, I see where you are, but there's a country for that and you can go live there. I'm sure they'd take you in.
1: And this war has been going for 120 days. All my predictions have come true because I was going off the Pentagon's own assessment. And when you pull back from this, Israel admits the world's turning against them. Nothing's working. So they say, spend more money on propaganda, increase our own weapons, do all of this. That's the definition of insanity, is doing the same thing. You're going to get a different response. You're really good at walking through all the different pieces. You've done it on the show. I've watched. What do you think's going on with Israel? And why are they on basically a suicide mission? Why are they doing something so reckless? Well, what's going on?
0: Oh, Alex, I mean, you've dealt with something, I think, similar to this, what's going on over there. When you get attacked, one of the things that you do is you just kind of put your head down and do your work, right? Whenever they start coming after you, like, you understand that, okay, I'm going to get flack from people. I can't listen to every single comment or take it all to heart. I think they've had that on steroids right now, and I don't think that they've had anybody really call them out and check them in a way that matters. And really, it falls to the United States to be able to do that. And President Trump has started doing that in ways that really we haven't done for a very long time. We have historically checked Israel when they've done stuff in the past. There's definitely examples.
1: But I've never seen a U.S. president say what he said. He's lost a lot of faith and respect in the war hawk.
0: Right.
1: And you've got Vance saying, you better watch it. We're your only friend. You better be thanking us.
0: I mean, don't know what they're doing. Like they, you know, when Vance comes out and says what he says, that's big, right? But when Donald Trump, when you get the Maggie Haberman article that's been quoted by a lot of people, sometimes inaccurately, Donald Trump was basically like, yep, we can take out the Ayatollah. We can make it to where they can't have force projection in the region, which includes the nuclear weapon issue, but also their Navy and some other stuff. But a popular uprising and, a regime change war, that's farcical. That's literally what his advisors that were in the room when Netanyahu was making the case on those 4 points. That's what Donald Trump said at the very beginning.
1: And he admitted to Axios 2 weeks ago, he said they can keep the strait closed forever with their artillery and missiles right there. So he admitted that and now he wants to end the war to go back to the strait being open. Well, that's where we were before Israel drug us in on February 28th.
0: It is, but here's the thing. I don't fully believe that Israel drug us into that war. I think there's some evidence on the other side that we would have to deal with, but I understand why people do, and you can definitely make the case, right? So it's not out of the realm of possibility, but I'll tell you why I think that here in just a minute.

0: I don't want them to go back into a JCPOA type of deal. As many people like Dave Smith and all those guys who have talked about that deal, they're very smart people, and I think that he's well-meaning, but I don't like the idea that that was the gold standard of the deal. They didn't let us inspect all of these places. I think we had to give them something like 20-some-odd days of advance notice before we were coming there. We couldn't make sure that we could actually inspect this regime, and it had sunset provisions, and we were just giving them money in the process. So I think what people need to realize is that we tried that before with North Korea, and where did that end up getting us? They just bought time, ended up with a nuclear weapon. Now we can't touch them, really, no matter what they do, for fear that they were just going to nuke South Korea.
1: Gerald, I 100% agree with you. And then when I would say this for years, people would say, oh, you're agreeing with Netanyahu, you're a traitor. I just call balls and strikes.
0: No.
1: From my sources at CENTCOM over 15 years ago, and now Iran admits it, they could put together the bombs for years. They just don't have the good delivery systems. Now they're getting the delivery systems or have them. And so that's why Israel's hysterical. Here's the problem. Pakistan says they'll nuke Iran if anybody will nuke Israel and the U.S. if anybody nukes Iran. And in the Pentagon war games, it's just too dangerous. I think they're already to a North Korea point of we can't move against them because they have the bomb.
0: I mean, maybe we are, but we are in a position now that we've actually done something that lets us negotiate from a position of strength. And you may say, well, like, oh, they're closing the strait and they're hurting the economy. Yeah, they're going to kill themselves before they kill us. That hurts them, too.
1: No, I
0: massively
1: agree.
0: The United States has a lot of fallback positions. They're not all great. They don't come without pain. None of the progress that we have made as a country when dealing with global threats has ever come without pain. This idea that we could do that and just continue to have everything go up and to the right and our portfolios continue to grow and not have inflation and not have difficulty is just beyond me. I don't want it as much as possible, especially not if it's self-inflicted.
1: But here's
0: the
1: problem. If Israel wasn't grabbing Lebanon and selling greater Israel, and now we're going to attack Turkey and Egypt next, and they weren't on TV saying we want to kill everyone, genocide, Amalek, then you could say, okay, it's just about Iran. But instead, Israel's running around wild-eyed saying we rule the world.
0: I think they're living off our credit card. and we're pretty much, as American citizens, we're tired of paying the bill. This is a very serious conversation that needs to happen. I think President Trump is probably best positioned of anybody that I have ever seen in my lifetime to have this kind of a reset. And that's the thing that everybody needs to take from this. There is a reset possible here that is not a generational reset. It is a multi-generational reset possibility. We've never had anything like this. I think now's the time. Don't kill the idea of President Trump and what he's accomplished in the process of trying to do that.
1: All right. We'll come back and tell you how to find Gerald Morgan. We got other topics we're going to hit as well. Stay with us. I'm Alex Jones. It's Friday.
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6: Little Miss Summer. She sounds sweet. 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
4: Since Elon Musk posted it yesterday morning,
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4: Citizen Vigilante, a B-movie. It's pretty good. It's not the worst movie ever made. For challenging political correctness and narrative lies, it's an A+. And on Rotten Tomatoes, it's got, as when I checked this morning, a 92% rating of fans and like a 5% rating of the Hollywood scum. There it is, 14.6 million views. It's just going to be up there for a few more days. And it's based in reality. Upwards 80-90% of the rapes, the murders in Europe, in the UK, are the Islamicists, are the invaders. And but it's always, you know, like in Joker movie, it's white stock traders are going around killing people on trains, and the Joker's the hero and kills the evil white men. And this idea there's an epidemic of white people committing crime, and then now Germany's trying to ban it, restricting it. It's totally blown up in their face. So I was asking Gerald in the break, I said, what do you want to hit next? And he said, I want to talk about how the climate's totally changed, the political correctness, its spell's broken. And I was about to say, ooh, Megyn Kelly, who used to be one of them, you know, she just, I'm not putting her down, but clearly goes with the wind. And here she is. And then you got a Ben Shapiro, who obviously Crowder's exposed before anybody did. And, oh, he was just, you know, mad. And no, he was right that they wanted to control him. And he said, hell no. And now look how they've imploded. I mean, it just shows people aren't buying inauthentic stuff anymore. And then I said to Gerald, my concern is, I'm not calling for censorship, is the edgelording by other people, not Kelly, that are literally Heil Hitler, F-U-N words, all this stuff. They have a right to say it, but that's playing in the divide and conquer of all that's going on. So give us your take on this, and I'll play the Megyn Kelly, because you read my mind. I was about to say this to you when you said it.
6: Listen, my take on what Megyn Kelly is saying, and she was responding to the Supreme Court decision that allowed, you know, the word temporary to actually mean temporary, and that temporary protected status could be revoked. And telling people, like, get out of our country. If you don't want to become an American citizen, you don't want to become American, then get out. And my response is, like, listen, if you are critical of what she's saying there, you need to pay attention. This will only get worse if you keep going down this road. When people come to this country and have no desire to assimilate into becoming American and have no idea what it means to even become
4: American. And they're brainwashed by the left to hate America and white people.
6: Totally, all the time, right? You see this with the World Cup, right? I don't want to make any enemies of people who think soccer is gay. It's probably gay, I understand that. But there's some things about the World Cup, especially when America's playing better than they should, that's fantastic. But when they're flying the Mexican flag, cheering for the Mexican team, but they are third generation American and their great, great, great grandparents maybe happen to come from Mexico, I'm like, where's the American flag in that? There has to be loyalty to America above all else, and understand that America is better than wherever you came from. Literally, wherever you came from, it's better. Fly only the American flag. Adopt American history and founding fathers as your history and founding fathers. Speak English. Learn and participate in our customs. Raise the next generation as only American, not hyphenated anything, just American.
4: And it's very
6: no
4: easy.
6: Ethnic enclaves.
4: I totally agree. It's so easy to blame all these invaders, and many of them are economic refugees from the lockdown. Some are good, some are bad. But it is the universities, it is the corporate media, it is Hollywood that has created this anti-American narrative. The NFL, take a knee during it, you know, the Black National Anthem. At the end of the day, that's who I really blame.
6: Yeah, absolutely. It's definitely a culture of whatever. We don't want to be patriotic anymore. We don't really care about the United States. Spend 5 minutes in your country of choice, and then you will probably appreciate America like you never have in your life, right? You need to understand that what you have here, if you've never traveled outside of this country, what you have here is unique in human history. There's not any other place on the planet throughout history that has ever been as good as it is here, even though there are problems. But here's the thing that we've done, Alex. We've kind of cowered. We kind of backed into a corner and we said, hey, listen, I'm really sorry. We didn't mean to offend anybody by this. And when I said pro-America, like, I didn't mean like not you fly the other flag all you want. Don't speak our language. Buy up all the homes in a community and have all the ethnic restaurants and pretty much a no-go zone here. That's totally fine. I'm sorry. This is our country. We founded this country. We made it the greatest country in the history of the world. You want to come be a part of it? Fantastic. There's a process. There's also a draft pick process through this.
4: Yeah,
6: we want the best and brightest and everybody else. I understand the economy's bad in your country. Go make it better. Guess what?
4: Don't come to conquer us.
6: Don't come to conquer or take from us. And if you do those things, then guess what? You're going to find me with an American flag to give you to fly at your house and arms wide open and say, hey, welcome to this country. Let's go make it better. But if you come here to take from us, to just use our society to crap on our country every single chance that you have, you can go back home. That is not a controversial policy at all. And right
4: that's
6: now,
4: right.
6: That's
4: and you
6: that
4: agree,
6: Megyn
4: though,
6: Kelly was voicing.
4: The spell is broken. I want to get your take on that in a moment. Here's Megyn Kelly.
7: And look, this has been going on for over a dozen years. Go home. Get out. We know our country's better than yours. That's because we filled it with our work ethic and our culture and our values. You being here only dilutes it for us. Those who built it and live it. And half of you people, more than half, you won't assimilate. We don't want you. We don't care if you're offended. Get out. I'm thinking about our friends in Ohio who've been dealing with these TPS Haitians for years now, who are drunk driving all over their towns and killing people. This is the whole cats and dogs thing. Like they don't want to live like Americans live. And this was supposed to be temporary help, and it's turned into another backdoor way of allowing someone permanent residency here, and they take advantage of all of our public services. And
4: so here's the bottom line. The Democrats are bringing in a new voting bloc. They're already getting apportionment for new blue seats. They admit that, and I think what you were saying, you were agreeing with me, that the tide has not just shifted. The Overton window has moved massively towards Americans, period, but white people saying, I didn't do anything wrong. I'm not being intimidated. I'm getting territorial. I have survival instinct, and I'm done. And so as wild as some of it goes,

0: too far in some cases for me even. I think it's healthy that it's an over-adjustment because that shows that people are really pissed.
1: Yeah, and I think that the response that I had was two people responding to Megyn Kelly. They were saying, oh, this is racist. This is vile. I can't believe that we have people like her talking about this, like telling people to go home. And I'm like, why not? Why not? It's okay to have the conversation and say that, like, this is my house and I have a right to determine who gets to come into my house and stay in my house and eat my food. Like, all of this stuff should apply to our country as well. And the fact that you don't think that applies is mind-boggling. Even if it was neutral, I have those rights, but it's certainly not neutral of these groups that don't have any desire to assimilate.
0: Did you see the videos? I see a bunch out of England, but now I see them in New York, where there'll be a white guy in a cab or an Uber, and the Muslim turns around and says, we run the police, we run this place, do you have a license to be here? We're taking over. They're everywhere saying we're taking over, and this red-green alliance and Mandami, the kingmaker, and they admit, no, we're communists, not just Democrat socialists, and we're taking over. I mean, the Democratic Party has, as bad as I get mad at Republicans, people saying, oh, just take your ball and go home. No, that's not the case. The Republicans are still night and day compared to these people.
1: Yeah, and don't empower the Democrat Party. That's some of the problems that I've had with comments like I'm voting Democrat, even in the midterms, to try to have something better come out of it. I understand the mentality, and I've talked through that. We talked with Nick Fuentes about that. And other people have made comments like that I can't vote Republican anymore. I'm like, okay, well, what is your alternative? They want to end life in the womb, period. Millions and millions and millions of people. Do we need to talk about other issues? Okay, we can. Right now, in this country, Alex, we have to fight communists again. We have socialists, not just saying I have socialist policies, but they're DSA candidates in New York
0: everywhere
1: after Mamdani. And we had undercover footage of their campaign saying we've got candidates ready to go across the country if Zoran wins. Guess what? He won. Do you think that we are really going to be thinking about, well, you know, the Jewish question, that's a really big deal. But let's say that we get AIPAC taken care of. We get some of the influence taken care of. We extricate ourselves from this war. Can we please go back to focusing
0: on
1: making
0: sure we've got to deal with AIPAC. We've got to deal with AIPAC. But we also have to deal with the Chi-Coms, the left, the globalists, all the major issues. And look, I studied McCarthy. He was dead on. The communist threat in America is, I think, 10 times worse than it was back then because it's bigger, it's more organized, it's got big money behind it, it can create monopolies, it's got China behind it, and it's making its move, and it's got a bunch of young people that literally think they can get free stuff and believe all this crap. Now, shifting gears into the overall racial issue, people that don't know, Gerald Morgan knows this. In the 50s and 60s, the communists could not get black people to be communists, so they created liberation theology and made it about a class warfare against whites. They still didn't get most of them, but they got some. Black Lives Matter, all that Soros. But you have cases here. We just saw this with the Carmelo Anthony and all of that, where you have Mercury Aliza Thomas issued flagrant foul, suspended for one game for hitting Caitlin Clark in the throat, knocks her down, hits her in the throat. We have slow motion of that. We can show right now. And then the corporate media spun all of this and said, Caitlin Clark is just taking some time off because she hurt her back. They're not even telling people what happened. Look at NBC News. Caitlin Clark leaves fever loss with a back injury, doesn't return after third quarter scare. Doesn't even tell you this is AP actually, NBC runs it. Doesn't even tell you what went on. It's like when a Muslim runs over a bunch of people with a car and they say, oh, a truck attacked people today. It is the same crap. And this is and it's literally a lesbian mafia. They admit, ESPN reporters have been to this, that run the women's NBA, and they hate her because she's non-political and white. This is the crazed level of brainwashing that's happened. How do we deprogram these people? Not forcibly, like Hillary wants to send white males to camps, but how do you reach out to people like this?
1: Listen, let me just address Caitlin Clark really quickly. It's not just all the things you said, though. You're absolutely right. It's that she's white and kicking their ass. And that nobody, and I mean that literally, nobody would care about the WNBA if it were not for the amazingly talented white girl that went into a predominantly black sport and kicked their ass. I think it's just a little bit of frustration right now that she's getting all that shine. Listen, we have a culture problem here in this country right now that we need to be dealing with. We need to be having more conversations like you and I experienced this in the 90s. My experience, I lived in a white minority area. Like I had all kinds of Hispanics and blacks and Asians around. I had to learn how to deal with it. We had conversations about all of this all the time. Racism didn't even seem to be a thing in the mid to late 90s when I was growing up. Like it did. We seemed to be past that. We have to get back to that. It's not about your race.

0: race. It's not about black being superior. It's not about white being superior. It's not about any of those things. Can we just live as Americans and be friendly towards one another, neighborly towards one another, and understand that there are elements of black culture that absolutely should be stamped out, like fatherlessness, like jumping in, like Steven said the other day when he was talking to people, why do black people always fight in packs? We got to get rid of the kind of culture where it's like Carmelo Anthony was better stabbing a white kid at a track meet than getting punked. That was the better thing. Yeah, Carmelo won by getting a 35-year sentence. That kind of mentality has to be completely pushed out of our culture. And it's going to take a lot of work. It's going to take work in the black community from the black community itself. And it's going to take some honest conversations. And it, you know what? It probably takes a lot of the handouts going away. A lot of the,
1: I agree. We'll just support the lifestyle it's the incredible, you want to live. It's the incredible entitlement and all these fake history shows and movies where the whites are secretly white supremacist killing blacks en masse and machete kills, right? And you know, all this. And statistically, it's not true. But so many black people I know are beautiful and wonderful and smart and hardworking and great. Yeah. They are horrified. And 9 out of 10 blacks that get killed, it's by, you know, the small minority of black males that are doing it. But these black males literally believe whites are hunting them. The new Black Panther Party out of Houston says, go murder, kill white people. It is just insane. And it's getting worse and worse and worse and worse. And the ADL and Southern Poverty Law Center caught running the white supremacy groups. They go out and say there's an epidemic of whites attacking Asians. Doesn't even statistically exist. They just make all this up for divide and conquer. And it's laid squarely at their feet. Speaking of that, how big is it that the SPLC has been indicted? Now it's tens of millions of dollars. The KKK, Aryan Nations, all the major groups, as we always knew. I mean, they need to be under the jail for that.
0: Yeah, absolutely. I think a lot of what we've been dealing with has been astroturfed, like this problem of violence. They're basically going around saying, yeah, the Democrats, they want your vote. And so they need a boogeyman. So it must be the white man is putting you down. So or Asians, we want you to vote for us. It's the white man hurting you. Wait, stop Asian hate. We had to stop that campaign when we found out that it was black people attacking Asians. OK, that doesn't really fit our narrative. It's all to get votes. And I think what we have to do, we have to have very honest conversations. We have to look at facts. We have to stop going with our vibes on these arguments. I'm trying to learn more about debate. I'm working with Andrew Wilson quite a lot on that. Obviously, Stephen as a mentor as well, to try to figure out how do we get people, not just me, not just somebody who does this like you, Alex, how do we get everyday people equipped to go in and actually look at the facts of a situation and not just get pulled off into conspiracy theories because it kind of sounds like it might be truthful, but we don't really know. That's what we really have to stop here in this country, because once we can have good conversations and look at the facts, you'll start to see where a lot of these things are coming from, like the SPLC. You'll start to see in these communities like, well, actually, that doesn't make any sense at all. They're just trying to buy your vote, or they're just trying to allow for election fraud by not passing the Save America Act. It's not disenfranchising black voters. Wait a minute, that didn't work. So it's not disenfranchising women because they can't change their name from when they got married. No, that didn't work. So we'll just pivot to just not wanting to do it. There's so many conversations that we can't even have right now because people are so swayed by vibes. We have got to get away from it.
1: You're absolutely right. Looking at the midterms at Trump, and this is a key point on people to really get this burned into their brains. I don't look at a topic or an issue and say, what will be popular with the audience? What will get me brownie points in the media, corporate or independent? I say, what is right? What is the most accurate? I want to be the guy that's right. I want to be the guy that tells the truth, just like you guys. It's a very easy thing to do. If I wanted to sell out the system, I got all sorts of offers decades ago. Fox News, you know, all of it, didn't do it. I love being independent. It's fun. It makes me feel good at night. I sleep good. It's what it's all about. But when Trump went sideways with this Israel war in the months before, so it's been going on 120 days, but even the months before, I came out and said, it will fail. They won't fall. This is going to happen. 90%+ chance. And now Trump's come out, as I said earlier, and, you know, it basically agrees with, you know, what I said and the common sense. And people have to remember that I said all that because I believed it was accurate, and it was accurate. And you judge a tree by its fruits. But then some people said Trump's a total traitor. Don't vote Republican. Don't engage Trump. Don't say when he's doing something good. Don't praise him when he's good. You're a traitor back on the Trump trade. No, if the Democrats get in, I'm going to put pressure on bills I don't like, or if something's good, support it, which of course they won't. So my point is that there's also this black pill group that doesn't engage, doesn't vote, doesn't, you know, really intellectually know a lot of this politically. They then sit around and say, if we're involved, just trying to salvage certain parts and work with what we've got while we try to influence the Republicans to, you know, to get more hardcore, that we're trading.

0: on the establishment, pressure on the Warhawks, pressure on people who are taking money from Israel and seem to have their interests as opposed to having the American people's interests at heart. Pressure on those people is good. Destruction, in a lot of cases, destruction of President Trump, that's bad because he's done so much that's good. Alex, if I could have told you that we would stop at the wall, 99-ish percent, 90-95% of all the people coming into this country, if I had told you that, and that's the only thing Donald Trump got done, everything else stayed pretty much the same, would you have voted for him? I think so. I think a lot of us would have, saying, hey, 15, 20 million, 10 million, whatever the number is, we can't keep doing that. That will literally destroy our country. He did it day one, and he also showed that it could be done day one. That's just one of the things that he's done in his term this time. And for some reason, we all forget that. If I could have told you with a stroke of a pen, there's two genders and no longer are we going to have kids worried about our parents worried about their kids being trans and them being hidden from them in these sanctuary states where they can just go off and do this. With a stroke of a pen, we would start doing that. You'd be like, well, that's fantastic for culture. Guess what? He did that too. If I told you that the Epstein files were going to be released, though bungled crazily, wouldn't you be happy about that too? Even if it wasn't perfect and you had to push to get everything done. I just don't understand where it's got to be perfect every single time from a lot of these people. And if it's not, burn the thing down. You have no idea what you would get. You have no idea the.
1: Well, that's what the communists and the globalists are counting on the public not being smart enough.
0: They want it.
1: To understand the founding fathers, it took them a decade to finally get the Bill of Rights and Constitution before they, even after we beat the British, and we basically had a mini civil war during that. And still it wasn't perfect. We're not perfect. We're the best house in a bad neighborhood. Everybody should listen to Stephen Crowder and Gerald Morgan. You can find them, and their main mothership is at Rumble, rumble.com/Stephen Crowder.
0: Yeah.
1: Find all the great work they're doing on X and everywhere else. So just put Gerald Morgan's X account back up there for everybody as well. That's Big G, just G Morgan Jr. on X. There it is. Right there. Gerald, I want to thank you so much for your time and your great work. And I want to thank you for the great work you've done with Stephen Crowder. I know you're a very successful businessman in your own right, your vineyards and wine brand, everything you do as an entrepreneur coming in and serving time in the fight for this country. 60-second closing comment.
0: Absolutely. Well, thank you very much, Alex. And listen, we appreciate, we love you too. We've been praying for you. I know you guys have been going through a lot with the move. The set looks good. You look good. You look very healthy. I love that. I want this country to succeed. And that doesn't allow for us to just act like the rest of the world doesn't exist. So there will be times that we have to go do very difficult things. We've done hard things in the past and we will do it again. But we are fighting a battle on our shores right now that we really need to pay attention to between the DSA with communism, with social, whatever you want to call it, this Marxist idea and the Islamists that are in this country. And it's not the big bad boogeyman, but it is something that absolutely wants to take us out from within using our own system against us. And we have to. We have to suit up for this fight. If we are divided and we can't get past some of the imperfections that we have seen from this president, we are not going to survive this fight. And just remember, everybody out there who's critical of President Trump, we have been to plenty of times. Go back and look at the tape, calling balls and strikes. But don't forget, he's about to do something with extricating us from this war with Iran that every single one of you said would be impossible. He has done that over and over and over again for us, literally taking a bullet for us. Do not forget that. Put pressure on, but don't seek to destroy a man that has been standing in the gap for us for a very long time. Put it pressure on him. Don't go after him and try to destroy him because it will lead to something far worse. You're seeing it in New York right now.
1: Gerald, thank you so much. Talk to you soon.
0: See you, buddy.
1: All right. Now, I had an idea to do this last week. It turned into a documentary. I should have been promoting it all day long, but I had so many huge guests on, amazing broadcast, incredible job crew. This will fill the whole next hour at 6 after. It's a documentary. I don't know what else to say. A lot of stuff we've never been seen before behind the scenes. I noticed that they've taken down the full Piers Morgan interview from January 2013. And it was powerful. It was top rated. It was listed by the Vanity Fair and Hollywood Reporter as the number one clip in the ratings of 2013. It was so massive. Piers Morgan still so pissed off at me about it. They almost threatened to kick my ass when after the interview. They cut it short. But I noticed only little clips are out there. They've hidden it. Well, the full interview, you're about to see it, with clips.

0: sports and history and really key stuff all around it. Rob Duda did a great job putting this together. I mean, really, it could be called the Piers Morgan, Alex Jones Second Amendment documentary. It just went live on X minutes ago at Real Alex Jones. I've pinned it to the top. Share it with everybody you know because it's really popular. I mean, I have so many people every time I'm out in public almost, happened like twice one day last week, the gas station and at Academy Sporting Goods. People just love this interview when I talk to him in a British accent and all the rest of it. So this documentary, it's posted exclusive. Alex Jones Reviews, the most viral video, news video of the year 2013. Below, you will see in its entirety the famous live CNN interview conducted by Piers Morgan concerning the American people's right to keep and bear arms with Alex Jones. 1776, when Kaminsky was trying to take our firearms. It is powerful. This report, Alex Jones also extends an olive branch to Piers Morgan to come together, because I already went on a show a few years ago, and he just talked over me, for a productive interview concerning the Second Amendment and other major current events like the ongoing genocide in Gaza that he and Piers both agree on. That would be a really good interview like he did with for 2 hours with Nick Fuentes, where they disagreed and agreed, but he didn't just keep saying, admit your battle, Sandy Hook, admit you peed on graves. It's, none of that's true. I don't want to go there, okay? I want to talk about the issues, the world, all of it. I know it would be mega viral, and it's important. So, Piers, I'd like to have a friendly interview with you, and I say that in the report. We're going to go to break. I got a little bit more news I'm going to hit in the next short segment, and then at 6 after, we're going to air this to all the radio affiliates and TV affiliates and everybody else. Please remember, ladies and gentlemen, that I can't do this alone. All the products I sell are incredible because they're meant to work. They're meant to be great, so you want them again and again. I want a relationship with you. I don't want to sell you something and then it doesn't work. This stuff blows you away. The bovine colostrum, buy one, get one free. 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Hour number 4, straight ahead. Years ago, I...
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2: 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We were hot. 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But all I know is that I had what it took. I am a United States Marine.
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3: Sarah is in D.C. up next. What's going on, Sarah? 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

0: 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What's going on, Melissa?
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The St. Christopher Truckers Fund provides free health and wellness programs for drivers to help prevent some common medical conditions seen in the trucking industry. These programs include diabetes prevention, rigs without cigs, which is a tobacco and nicotine cessation program, healthy habits for the long haul, which is a 12-week total body wellness program, a vaccine voucher program

0: He is Eric Cronin, and I'm Gary McNamara. I just wonder how long it'll be before I hear this commercial run by the Republicans in Texas. We played it once to start off the show, but it's just our audio cut of the day, and it's just so beautiful from James Tallarico, the Democrat. The Democrat Socialist of America who's trying to pretend he's not and trying to walk that fine line.
1: Yeah.
0: This is a tough one. Listen to this one.
2: Yeah, and that's, you know, I always think of myself as a Christian who hates Christianity, right? And like,
0: I just love how you're just struggling for words.
3: I'm like, where do you go from that? Happy Easter? What? I'm a Christian who hates Christianity. Well, that wouldn't be a Christian.
0: That would be a non-Christian.
3: That would be a non-Christian, right. Whether agnostic, atheist, or whatever.
0: Funny thing is, you were talking about hyphenating.
3: Yeah.
0: Before.
3: Oh, you know, how many hyphens have we got to put there?
0: Yes.
3: Oh my gosh.
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1: It was a significant day in U.S. history. Thursday marked the 150th anniversary of the Native American victory over U.S. Army Lieutenant Colonel George Custer's cavalry at Little Bighorn in Montana.
3: Native American tribes are marking the 150th anniversary of the Battle of Little Bighorn. Tribes came together on a sweltering day in June of 1876 to defeat Lieutenant Colonel George Armstrong Custer and more than 200 of his troops.
4: I don't have nothing good to say about Custer. You know, the stories that I've heard of this man, you know, he was no human being, it almost sounds like. For what was left of him on this earth, remains are all over this earth, right up there.
3: William Goodbird is a traditional singer from the Spirit Lake Dakota Nation. Custer's defeat stunned Americans on what was the country's 100th anniversary. I'm Ed Donahue.
1: You'll find more news and analysis at townhall.com. A member of former President Joe Biden's cabinet was briefly separated from his children after police say they got an anonymous report alleging he posed a danger to his children.
5: Former Transportation Secretary Pete Buttigieg was the target of an anonymous report the police have determined was false and says the incident forced him to spend a night away from his four-year-old twins. Buttigieg says a Michigan State police officer told him the anonymous allegation appeared to be politically motivated. Police and Child Protection Services interviewed his children before clearing them. He says he has spent years with death threats and anti-LGBTQ attacks, but this episode was the worst experience of his public career because it involved his children. I'm Lisa Dwyer.
1: And at least five arrests have been made after damage to the Lincoln Memorial reflecting pool. You'll find more on these stories at townhall.com. I'm Ron Taylor.
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0: He is Eric Cronin, and I'm Gary McNamara. I just wonder how long it'll be before I hear this commercial run by the Republicans in Texas. We played it once to start off the show, but it's just our audio cut of the day, and it's just so beautiful from James Tallarico, the Democrat. The Democrat Socialist of America who's trying to pretend he's not and trying to walk that fine line.
1: Yeah.
0: This is a tough one. Listen to this one.
2: Yeah, and that's, you know, I always think of myself as a Christian who hates Christianity, right? And like,
0: I just love how you're just struggling for words.
3: I'm like, where do you go from that? Happy Easter? What? I'm a Christian who hates Christianity. Well, that wouldn't be a Christian.
0: That would be a non-Christian.
3: That would be a non-Christian, right. Whether agnostic, atheist, or whatever.
0: Funny thing is, you were talking about hyphenating before.
3: Oh, how many hyphens have we got to put there?
0: Yes.
3: Oh, my gosh.
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7: 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Gary McNamara and Eric Harley talk about everything from politics to social issues and news of the day. 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
8: All across America, we are Red Eye Radio. I'm Gary McNamara, along with Eric Harley.
9: Hi.
8: All right, so let's, as we analyze what happened last night when we look at the primaries and the rise of the Democratic Socialists of America, which just by happenstance we started talking about on Monday's show, about where they're going, the convention that they held and where they want to go, the most radical positions that you could possibly ever imagine, defund the military, and defund the police, government ownership of all large corporations, anti-Semitism. But, I mean, that's where they are. That's where they are now. The anti-Semitism, radical transgender movement. But you look at it as radical as you could possibly get. This audio cut is from CNN. And the reason I find this fascinating is because we don't live in the bubble of today. And since we have retained some brain function, even though, I'm a child of the 60s.
9: Well, I was born in the 60s, so.
8: I was born in the 50s, so.
9: Yeah.
8: But even though we are one of the rare people of that age to retain our memory, but we don't, no, we just, seriously, we don't live in the bubble of today. And so this is really incredible. And most people probably miss this, younger people especially. But it was really, 18 years ago where Van Jones came on the radar.
9: Yeah.
8: Van Jones was part of the Obama administration, and he was considered the most radical socialist advisor of a president at that time. Remember?
9: Oh, I'm telling you, when he came on to CNN, we were like, where are they going?
8: Yep.
9: Yeah.
8: That this guy is so incredibly radical by 2008 standards. I want to make that clear.
9: We'd have to go back. He was saying radical things like, there should be co-ed softball teams. They should have boys' restrooms right next to girls' restrooms. You radical!
8: No, he was viewed as the socialist influence.
9: No, he was.
8: The dedicated socialist activist in the Obama administration.
9: Right.
8: Here he is last night.
9: Okay.
8: And I just wanted to set it up because people may not know that.
9: Yeah.
8: You're not talking about we're not playing a Republican strategist here. This is Van Jones. Here we go.
10: Do you think Democrats not in New York City should be learning from this?
11: Well, first of all, New York City matters because the two most exciting left-wing candidates are here, AOC and Mamdani, but also this is the stronghold for the establishment.

0: We are Red Eye Radio. He's Eric Harding, and I'm Gary McNamara. Just understand that Goldman lost in New York. Mr. Yeah. Impeachment of Trump.
1: Yeah.
0: Lost in New York, down right now with 95% of the votes in by 32 points.
1: Wow.
0: That's how radical they become.

0: been made after damage to the Lincoln Memorial reflecting pool. You'll find more on these stories at townhall.com. I'm Ron Taylor.
1: Hi, I'm Emmitt Smith. Sports has given me a lot to smile about over the years. But as an athlete and the father of young athletes, I know how important it is to protect yourself from injury. 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Visit braces.org.
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1: 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Got a great email last week from Craig out in our Lubbock area. And so appreciate that, sir. Just remarking on how much you liked the end of the show. I do so appreciate that. I also got one from Donnie asking about... Oh, Donnie wanted to know about our Lake Ray Roberts reporter. Who was the guide on Ray Roberts years ago? Well, that was the one and only Mr. Lindy Roberts. He says, is he doing okay? Can't remember his name. Yes, it was Lindy Roberts, and Lindy is doing well. He retired, and I don't know if we ever really talked much about it on the show. Lindy was had an affliction called golf. Now, this affliction affects gentlemen in different ways. It's very expensive, and quite frankly, dumbest game in the world, but Lindy loved to play golf, and so he moved to a course community where he could live actually right on the course, like the tee box is right outside his door, so he can just step out and start swinging. So glad you remembered, and I know he'll be pleased to know he's still thought of. Lake reports, we got them. Our guides are calling as we speak. We've got just a couple of minutes. We'll take a quick break and then go out to the phones and join those guides and see just what's going on. Your statewide fishing conditions. So we're trying to settle into summer. Lubbock, Plainview, Childress area has some rain. Doesn't look terrible. Doesn't look like big storms. I don't see any lightning indicators or any of that kind of stuff. Just some rain, it looks like, which is, hey, cross our fingers, yay. 71 to 80 out there. The story today is the wind. It's like the triangle of life. Are you familiar with the triangle of life? You have good, you have fast, and you have cheap. And you can have any two at any given time. If you want it good and fast, yeah, that's not going to be cheap. You want it good and cheap, that's not going to be fast, right? Weather, it seems like, is the opposite. You get any one of the two. If you have, and it's what? Temperature, wind, and precipitation. So you have no rain, you have decent temperatures, you're going to have wind, and that's what we have today. It said 10 when I was looking at the radar to see the rain and stuff. You scroll down and the the little thing, that's 10-mile-an-hour wind. If that's 10 miles an hour, I mean, I don't know what to tell you. It was

0: 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And they have those giant Garrison and Post flags out there, and they're just whipping. So I'm going to say 20. 71 to 80, your temperature swing. Like I said, a little bit of rain in those in that Lubbock, Plainview, Childress area. 71 to 80, your temperature swing. And I'm going to say 20 miles an hour easily on the wind. Let's take that break. We'll return with our phone lines and our guides, and we'll see if we can't get this thing going on Texas Fishing and Outdoors.
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0: We're live. 888-256-1080. Going to run out now to Cap Momar joining us on a beautiful Saturday morning. A little windy, though, Captain. Is that going to affect how you approach the day?
1: Yeah, I mean, we're going to have to stay on at South Bank, and we're planning on getting in and getting out early on the weekend.
0: I didn't mention that wind was out of the south, so that's hence the warm temperatures.
1: And that's why we're going to stay on that south bank, because it's just going to be pretty brutal. Other side of that is we get in early and get out early is because of the fact that all the jet skiers and tubers and wakeboarders and all those people are going to be trying to fish enjoy the same part of the water we're trying to fish against that south bank. So that's a good, that's what we try to do on the weekends. We don't even take afternoon trips on Grapevine or Louisville. It's just too rough.
0: Yeah.
1: I have heard from some of my guide buddies over at Louisville that the evenings are much better than the mornings as far as the bite goes.
0: So. You know, and we heard that from Tony on Cooper as well, that yes, you can catch them, you know, throughout the day, so to speak, but it's really that evening bite. And I think it was, I want to say it was maybe Mark Stevenson said the same thing. I think I've heard it from Barner. Sounds like a pretty common happening right now, and we don't have 100 degree temperatures yet. We're not seeing thermocline setting up. We're getting enough.
1: I'm seeing them.
0: Are you starting?
1: They're not everywhere.
0: Yeah,
1: you know, but it is starting to set up. I mean, I could see it on my graph when it's obviously there. It's there.
0: Yeah,
1: you know, and it's right now. It looks like it's at about 18, 19 feet when it is there. You know, I'm not saying it's there all the time, but when I can see it, that's about where it's at.
0: So
1: how you can go from one part of the lake to the other, and it's there, and then it's not there.
0: Right. Well, again, the thermocline being that stratification of warmer and cooler water, and if you have a lot of wind on one end of the lake, in other words, you might see a cove or a backwater or a protected area that shows a thermocline because it's not getting any circulation. You might go out across the lake, in this case over to the other side, where the wind's just wearing it out, and you might not see it.
1: Yeah. Yeah, that's true. So, but, you know, we're getting out there early and finding some schooling fish on top and concentrating on them because, again, it's in the mornings, the bite's over pretty quick.
0: Yeah.
1: You know, you have about an hour and a half, 2 hour window that if you're going to get them, that's when you're going to get them.
0: Right.
1: And you got to, like, again, what people, I mean, we've learned if you're going to be out there fishing, guys, keep an eye out for the wakeboard boats because they've got some serious wakes and they can definitely hurt you.
0: Yeah.
1: And, you know, especially with clients on board, we point the nose into the, we warn everybody, get down, and we turn the nose into the wake and just ride it out. It's not, you know, it doesn't last very long, but if you're not seeing it coming, you got your back turned.

0: to it and you're sideways to it, I mean, you're parallel with it, it's bad.
1: Yeah, and if you get a couple of them, a lot of times you get one going one way and one going another way and get it from both sides or different angles, and then, yeah, I get it.
0: So you got to be careful.
1: How do I reach you? Want to come out and do some fishing? Cap Momar, Luck of the Irish, you guys obviously can handle big groups. You got lots of people in your stable, so to speak.
0: We just took out a group of wounded warriors from Wounded Warrior Project. So that was
1: cool.
0: That was really, really great. We actually had a guy, I don't really promote a lot of people, but I'm going to this time. There's a Tawakoni whisker fishing. And the young man's name is Danny Barrick. And he drove all the way from Tawakoni to help those wounded warriors go fishing.
1: Oh, wow.
0: Yeah, I mean, cool. It's just, and we did it at a discounted rate. So I'll tell you right now, he didn't make any money.
1: It's hard to make money at the regular rate, much less when you discount it.
0: Especially when you're driving that far with that much gas. But, you know, people like that need a shout out because they're giving of their time because they believe in something other than themselves. And
1: yeah,
0: I really appreciate it. We had a good time with them. We didn't catch a lot of fish, and they weren't keeping any. So
1: yeah,
0: but some of those stories, I'll tell you one thing real quick. It was pretty funny. We're sitting there on my boat and we're talking and somebody yells over from the other boat. And it's kind of a smart aleck comment. And I go, he's Air Force, isn't he? They go, yeah, he sure is. So anyway, but in water temperatures, low 80s. Guys, y'all can call us at 817-937-8755. And we're sales at Luck of the Irish, and we're all over social media, folks. Thanks for all the support, man. I've been seeing it coming from left and right, all over the place.
1: Holler at me next hour. Again, that's Captain Momar. We'll go from there out to Mr. Joe Reed, joining us on Lake Tawakoni that we just heard Captain mention. Joe, appreciate you being with us. You heard Captain Momar talking about Lake Tawakoni. He also mentioned earlier that he was going to be getting off the water early because of the recreational traffic and wakeboard boats and such as that. Do you see much of that on Tawakoni?
2: No, we don't. You know, you'll get a little bit this time of year, but we're getting on the water early and we're coming off around 10:30. So, you know, let them have it.
1: Yeah.
2: but we, you know, Tawakoni's mainly fishing, and I guess it's just too far from the Metroplex areas that we don't get a whole lot of that. We will some, you know.
1: Yeah.
2: Sea-doos and that kind of stuff. I haven't seen a wakeboard boat in, I don't know when.
1: Well, knock on wood.
2: But
1: so if somebody's going to the lake and they're listening and they have a wakeboard boat, it's like, why do these guys hate us so much? Well, because you create a big wave in the water. We're trying to sit out there and fish. And I have seen these guys go within 100 feet, 150 feet of folks that are set up fishing, and they don't seem to understand what it is they're doing, or they don't care, one or the other. So it's not that we hate you. We hate that big wave coming off your boat, and if you'll keep it way over there, we'll all be happy.
2: Exactly.
1: What would you tell the guy that's launching this morning that doesn't have a wake boat and wants to go catch some fish? What does he need to look for?
2: We're going to look for schooling fish right off the bat, and then we're going to settle down after the schooler's over. And when we're into the schooling fish, we're normally throwing like a 3-inch, 4-inch swim bait with a 3/4-ounce jig head, catching, you know, good numbers of fish at times, sometimes better, sometimes not.
1: Right.
2: But then we're switching over to a slab, like an ounce and a half, Godfather slab, and working those things down near the bottom up to 5 or 6 foot off the bottom. And these fish, the thermocline, I guess so much wind and the rain we've had, sometimes it tries to sit in, sometimes it don't. But the fish could be in any depths. We're still catching fish out 30-plus foot some days.
1: Mm-hmm.
2: Some days we're catching them up 19 foot. Yesterday seemed like 25 was a good magic number. And we're

0: On those slabs, when we're switching over to the slabs, we're searching for mainly hybrids and stripers.
1: Mm-hmm.
0: And catching those keeper hybrid stripers on those slabs, running them down, cranking them up three or four cranks, dropping them back down, cranking them up three or four cranks.
1: Yeah.
0: And getting those reaction strikes. So
1: there's a certain rhythm to that punch, and you get that rhythm going, and all of a sudden you'll start hooking them up.
0: Exactly.
1: How do we reach Joe Reed on Tuwakini? I want to come out and get a trip. Maybe I need to know about available lodging. Certainly check the schedule. How do we get in touch, sir?
0: 903-880-7207, or look us up on the web at joereedsguideservice.com.
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0: 903-880-7207. Thank you, Brian.
1: I cannot thank you enough, sir. If you get a moment, holler at us in that next hour.
0: Thank you.
1: Bye. Yes, sir. Mr. Joe Reed there on Lake Tuwakini. We'll go from there out to Lake Texoma. Mr. Jacob Orr joining us. Jacob, I know you you know all about the Yahoo. I call them Yahoos. Wakeboards, jet skis, cabin cruisers. The one thing I don't see on Texoma is sailboats. Don't see a lot of those.
2: Well, it's getting to be that time of a year for sure. And it's cameras go off of the dock here pretty often, and you look and it's nothing but the boats rocking inside of the boathouse. So, and that is typically from somebody driving by real fast or real slow with their aft way down in the water causing a big wake. But I fear that a little more than, I mean, we had that ice storm, we had a flood and everything else, Brian, and we survived. But one big cabin cruiser driving by out in front of the dock here, you know, at the wrong speed or the wrong day, you know, I mean, just it could do more damage than any of that stuff. So
1: I don't think folks understand either that you are responsible for that wake, and it doesn't matter if it's 20 feet away, 200 feet away, or the other side of the lake, where you're responsible for any damage your wake does. And so, anyway, there's it's not like there's a lot we can do about it. They're gonna run those boats, and it's gonna be very difficult to say, well, that was his wake that did that when it's 300 or 400 yards away. Close in, maybe a little different, but still, something they ought to stress on these folks is that they are responsible for that. Also, today, if that wasn't enough, we're going to throw some wind at you, some pretty good south wind. How do we deal with that?
2: Oh, we're just going to stick to the south, you know, banks and the south end of the lake and right around the peninsula here, and you know, definitely, pick and choose where you go. It's blowing pretty good already out there, and we had a little rain just a little bit ago. It came through and rained pretty hard here, and that wasn't on the bingo card this morning. So
1: I didn't know.
2: We got a little of that, but the fishing is just it's good, and then it's tough, and then it's great, and then it's tough, and it's just kind of a roller coaster up here this time of year, and thermocline setting up, and fish moving quickly, and you know, lures, live bait, kind of pick your poison type of, you know, days that we're having, and or pick your demise, one or the other. It feels like, you know, if that wind's blowing, I mean, we're gonna have bait in the tanks and go try to, you know, hide out a little bit and catch fish, and it's gonna be tough to run and gun and do all that with the wind blowing. So but it's this earlier this week, Brian, I got into one of the best topwater bites I've had. You and Jen's trip.
1: Oh, no.
2: Looked out across there, and there were just big 10-pounders blowing up everywhere.
1: Oh, my gosh.
2: We got into them and caught one that was just right at 13 this week, and that's a big one, you know, big striper for Texoma in the last several years. You know, we just don't have those double digits as much anymore, but on topwater too, so that was a good time. But it's definitely, you know, the run, the stripe rally, kind of fish running, you know, making their moves real quickly down the banks are what we're dealing with, and it's a fun time to be up here.
1: Can you hang on a couple minutes?

0: Yes, sir.
1: I want to take this half hour break. I got a couple more questions, so we'll do that right here on Texas Fishing and Outdoors.
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0: It's an Eric Johnson weekend this weekend, 888-256-1080. We're talking with Mr. Jacob Orr up on Lake Texoma, and you were talking about the topwater bite before we left, but that's not something we can count on. We just have to give that a shot real quick and see if it's going to happen. You there? Yeah, we got you.
1: Yeah, drop me there for a minute. Hey, how are you?
0: What's going on, man?
1: Oh, just going to do a little fishing today. Going to battle the wind, it looks like, again.
0: What's your approach on a windy Saturday morning?
1: It's probably do about what we did yesterday. We didn't even fool with the white bass trying to look for them. It had already gotten kind of breezy at about 7 o'clock, but by, 8:30, it was go to the shorelines and points and catch some catfish. And yesterday, that's basically what we did.
0: Okay, let's see if we can figure this out. 888-256-1080, the number. See what we got. What do we got there?
2: Hello, who is this?
0: Hey, man, what's going on?
2: Okay. I was just hearing Roy speak, and then all of a sudden it just switched over.
0: Yeah, what's going on? John Barner, Ray Hubbard, what's going on, man?
2: Windy.
0: How do you fight a windy Saturday?
2: Ray Hubbard, it's pretty hard, especially the way it's coming out, because there's, unlike a lot of lakes, we don't have a lot of arms to go up into, or there's not many places to launch if you wanted to launch all the way down south to kind of stay out of the wind. So it's tough. It's tough battling this kind of wind. So
0: what do you tell somebody headed out this morning to look for?
2: Well, it'd be really hard to see any surface activity with the wind for sure. I mean, there's been a little bit going on, not very much. Mainly concentrate on your south end points and humps and probably roadbeds and sticking those in the graph and see what you can find. And
0: right.
2: There's a thermocline starting to set in a little bit too. So these fish are suspended a lot of times when you do find them. So just be careful. That's it. Cause it's already gutsing up to 35 miles an hour here. So,
0: right. And that, again, we've talked about it before. There are some things you can do, but not necessarily. I mean, you could go hide behind the highway, riprap stuff, but that's not necessarily where the fish are going to be.
2: No, especially for us. If you're bass fishing or something, there's a lot of, you can peck at a lot of areas that you're pretty protected and stuff like that. But, most time our fish, the white bass and stuff, they're open water fish. I mean, you got to be in the midst of it most of the time.
0: So. Yeah.
2: That makes it difficult, but we battle the weather and stuff all the time.
0: It's just what we do, right? How do I reach you? I want to come out and do some fishing, and we say this, we talk about things like gift certificates for Father's Day and such, but we often don't remember that, hey, there's birthdays, there's anniversaries, there's all kinds of reasons to have a gift certificate. How do they reach you to inquire as to more information?
2: You can give me a call or text at 214-384-5801 or go to the web at jvguideservice.com.
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2: 214-384-5801.
0: Hey, man, please give us a shout in the next hour and have as much fun as you can rodeoing that wind, but give us a holler in the next hour.
2: All right, Brian.
0: Thank you so much. Again, John Varner there. We'll go back out to Mr. Roy Simmons and see. Royce, do we have you back again?
1: I guess that wind blew my connection away.
0: Oh, man. We didn't even get a chance to get even started, hardly. What do you do to battle that kind of wind?
1: Yesterday... Uh,

0: A good example of what we'll be faced with probably the next few days, a first hour or so of the morning, 6:30 to 7:30, maybe 8 o'clock, you got a 10 or 12 mile an hour wind and choose and pick where you go. And we did that. We hit a main lake point and we just started with the catfish. We didn't even attempt to start going up the lakes or over to the flats or whatever, because it was just going to get too breezy too quick. And we got a good start, a little bit better fish on a main lake point. And then about 8:30 or so, we were rocking and rolling pretty good up and down, and headed to the south shoreline. And we spent the rest of the morning probably three or four different spots, catch fish on all of them. It's just this time of the year, anybody that catfish in main lake area especially, it's a lot of small blue cats mixed in with a few channels. And if you find you a little timbered area and got time to bait a hole in advance, probably get you some channels going. But
1: yeah,
0: we went through a whole bunch of smaller catfish to keep. I think we kept 40 something. I had a granddad, a dad, and a grandson yesterday on board with me, and we kept about 40 something for their fish fry. And I don't know, probably caught three or four times that many with little small dinks throwing back. But a lot of action. It's summertime catfishing, and today I got another granddad and grandson trip, and they specifically wanted catfish, so have I got a treat for them. but if someone's coming out, pick and choose a boat ramp if you possibly can, that not only just unloading, but you know, if you come back in around 10:30, 11:30, it's blowing pretty good. You just got a battle to get the boat on the trailer if you're facing a pretty strong south wind by midday.
1: Yeah. How do I reach you? I want to come out and do some fishing. How do I reach you guys there on Richland Chambers, Royce, and Adam Simmons?
0: 903-389-4117, gonefishing.biz, and just hold on to your hat today. It'll be over with sooner or later.
1: If you get a chance, holler at us next hour. Otherwise, maybe we'll visit with you in the morning.
0: Will do. Thank you for the time, Brian.
1: Thank you so much again, Roy Simmons there, Richland Chambers. Let's see. We'll go out to Darryl Lyons right after we do this on Texas Fishing and Outdoors.
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0: Johnson Weekend. And our next guest this morning, Mr. Daryl Lyons, Deep East Texas, Toledo Bend, Sam Rayburn. Daryl, appreciate you being with us. How's your Saturday morning looking?
1: Wonderful. Coffee's hot. Boat's loaded up. Everything's good.
0: We've been talking.
1: Didn't ask for much better.
0: We've been talking about the south breeze at about 20 plus miles an hour here. How do you deal with that on a lake like Toledo Bend or Sam Rayburn, where it's known? I mean, those lakes, they lay out perfect for big rollers when we get a big wind.
1: Yeah, but we've also got 87 miles of lake and 200 miles of side creeks to get in and out of, with tons of boat ramps. So it's, you know, it's pick your poison when it rolls like that. Don't try to run the main lake unless you got a good insurance man and you just want to swim back home. That's been done.
0: Shouldn't laugh. Somebody's going to end up tearing their stuff up today, and it's not going to be funny. But you have mentioned places like Housen, and I don't know if folks understand how big that is.
1: Yeah, I really don't either. I think, so here's the best way I can put it, is you dam off the end of Housen Flat from the south point over to White Oak, and then look on a map and see that. From there to the back of the bayou where it feeds in, you've got basically a lake fork.
0: Oh, yeah,
1: you can put Lake Fork inside.
0: One arm, one creek, and it's the size of Fork.
1: Correct.
0: Wow.
1: There's that many surface acres. It has that many. So you have Bull Creek, Hurricane Creek, 944. There's several other small creeks that all feed into Housen Creek.
0: Uh-huh.
1: So it's a family tree, if you will, going in there. But it just goes and it branches, has all these other drains and branches that feed into it. A very unique place.
0: And the
1: 6 miles is another one that's this big like that, that has Sandy Creek that forks into it. And if you dammed it up out at the end, it would be like a Conroe. For the guys further south. It would be about the size of Lake Conroe. And we're not even on the Louisiana side. That's just the two on the south end of the Texas side.
0: And those are east-west lying creeks, so they are sheltered, I guess, is what we're trying to say about those two in particular.
1: 100%. And then Lowe's Creek is the same way, much smaller, but still plenty of fishable water. The key to all of these, even if you get up to Patroon and Palogacho is just as big as Housen and 6 Mile. All of these creeks that we're talking about have boat ramps in the far back end of them. So you see a little bit of chop on the water, maybe a little cross breeze, but nothing that you'd be scared of. I mean, you would get out there in a 14-foot bateau, as they'd call it, or a flat bottom, or even a kayak. A kayak guy could be on the water today in these places.
0: Mm.
1: And so when you have that, and we're not talking about, well, some of them are dirt road boat ramps, but I won't tell you where those are. Those are my secret get in and get out
0: hole. Right.
1: But they do exist because we have all this national forest.
0: Yeah.
1: And you have little road beds that dump into the lake that when the lake level's where it's at, you can put your boat in, whether it's a $25 flat bottom or if it's a $125,000 bass boat, you can still, because the road bed is packed. It may have a little surface inch and a half of mud on it, but underneath it, it's still hard-packed road base, and you can use it.

0: year-round, basically.
1: Wow.
0: So, I mean, there's those options. But the ramps we're talking about are four-lane, they're blacktop, lots of parking, no security issues.
1: Yeah.
0: You know, I think in 38 years, 40 years of putting in on some of these back ramps, I think one time I've heard of anybody's truck getting broke into, and I think it might have been a mad girlfriend or something. Because, you know, I mean, they didn't steal anything. They just broke the wind out of the truck.
1: So I think we did. I think
0: probably
1: we,
0: more.
1: I think we did those songs already. I think we've already featured Miranda. So once we get in, what do I need to do? I want to catch some fish. You know how I am. I want to throw my top water at least for the first half hour, 45 minutes, hour. Am I going to do anything, or am I just working myself, just
0: right
1: warming
0: top
1: up?
0: What are you going to do? Now, if you throw the right top water, by the way, I'll get it out in a minute. The right top water right now is absolutely key, and folks are probably got no idea. I mean, most of them have to look it up.
1: Yeah.
0: But a clear, tiny torpedo.
1: Oh, yeah.
0: Around shoreline grass and hydrilla out a little bit off that's just under the surface will absolutely get you annihilated right now. And most guys are going, what is that? I'm not,
1: right.
0: Is that a new bait? No,
1: right,
0: this bait's
1: right.
0: 50 years old, and they're out there. They're hard to find. Not the baby torpedo, which is the bigger one, but the small, tiny torpedo. What we have right now in some of these shoreline grass type areas, we have two things happening. We've got glass minnows that have spawned and have already hatched now. And so you've got these little 1 to 1.25 inch long glass minnows.
1: Yeah.
0: And then we've got grass shrimp. And that's why it's key to have that shoreline vegetation, because those grass shrimp are up in it. It's that time of year where they get in the roots, and those bass are feeding. They're not feeding on the grass shrimp, but they're feeding on the bluegill that are feeding on the grass shrimp. And what you get is that flash from that blade off the back of it.
1: Yeah.
0: With that little sound that they make. It's one of those bites that's really overlooked anymore, because everybody's gone to the bigger baits, the whopper plopper, the mag drafts, the fuzzy baits that everybody's throwing, and they just forget about it. The other bait that they don't make anymore that I wish they did that works good this time of year, if you can find them, is the carrot top.
1: Yeah.
0: Good luck finding one anywhere.
1: Right.
0: Most people want collector's prices for them.
1: Yeah.
0: If Pradco would ever bring that bait back, it would give every topwater on the market a run for its money.
1: I got to get your number, but also I wanted to say real quick, I saw a couple of Pose crankbaits on the market yesterday. They were $20 each. Those baits are 30 years old, something like that. They're not super vintage yet, but they are scarce enough to be commanding $40 for a pair of them. What do I do to, and I only say this because we're going to have to get a break in here. So what do I have to do to reach Mr. Darryl Lyons?
0: They can give us a call at 936-201-7534. I want to send our condolences out to Harold Allen's family.
1: Yes.
0: He's passed this last week. A true East Texas gentleman and just legendary fisherman. But, hey, give us a call, 936-2-
1: Go ahead.
0: 201-7534. 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And y'all get those kids in the outdoors. Remember, tugs in that line, set the hook.
1: I want to get your number again, and I want you to call me in the next hour because I want to talk a little bit about Harold. What's that number one more time, Mr. Darryl Lyons?
0: 936-201-7534.
1: Man, I appreciate it so much. Please, like I said, call us in the next hour. We'll visit again right here on Texas Fishing and Outdoors.
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7: You're doing a really good job. And I don't think I tell you that enough. And I know sometimes we get into it. And it's just hard on both of us. But you know, try to understand me more. And I'll try to do the same.
8: Listening is a form of love.

0: right, we've got a couple of minutes left. We're going to use that to talk to Mr. Steve Trimble with Pink Fishing. And, Steve, I appreciate you being with us this morning. A couple of things going on. You're doing a summer series, and you now have the tournament date for the once a year.
1: Yes, sir, we do. October 17th, going to be our seventh year.
0: Now, how much longer is there in this Saturday series that you're doing?
1: Saturday series is going to run every weekend through the end of August.
0: Okay.
1: Don't have the exact date in front of me, but the last weekend in August will be the final series event before our championship.
0: Now, you do something pretty interesting. How do you decide if it's, and we've got about two and a half minutes, how do you decide if we're going to fish today, can we use our forward facing or can we not? I know that's an issue now with tournament folks. Y'all do it a little bit different.
1: Well, we do, and today is a no scope day.
0: Okay.
1: It's going to be the old free rig cream worm drag around time today. And we did it the old fashioned way, Brian. We, first event of the year with everybody in attendance, we flipped a coin.
0: So that's week, all it is.
1: Week one, after the coin flip, they could use scope, and we're alternating weeks since then.
0: So it's every other one. And this is Lake Athens, we should mention. Folks can show up, like right now, they can show up and go ahead and get registered.
1: Yes, sir. We got boats launching right now. Actually, the first cast started at 5:45, so we already have people fishing. I did overhear a minute ago you talking about the top water for the first 30, 45 minutes.
0: Mm-hmm.
1: Come to Lake Athens, you can throw a frog at all day long.
0: Well, and I apologize because I've made you late now. I know you're itching to get out there. How do we reach you to find out more? Again, this is a Pink Fishing. It's a Saturday, I don't want to say working man's, but it's a Saturday, each Saturday on Lake Athens. Come and help the charity Pink Fishing and have a lot of fun fishing on Lake Athens. How do they reach you to find out more?
1: They can reach me at 469-670-1157. All our information is on Facebook. Pink Fishing Summer Sizzle Series is the name of the Facebook page.
0: Okay.
1: Weekly updates are posted. Like you say, yeah, I'm itching to get out there and catch them, but we're here to raise money and support those in active treatment, and that's way more important than the fishing.
0: Man, so folks need to know that this is going to support women that are actively fighting breast cancer. This is not we're gonna raise it up and give it to a bunch of scientists to go try to figure out a cure. This is helping people who are fighting right now. Give us that number one more time.
1: 469-670-1157.
0: Okay, so this is the end of the hour, and it takes us about 10, 15 minutes to get going again. If you can, go ahead and get launched, get out there on the water, but then give me a shout in about 15 minutes. Let's visit again.
1: Yes, sir, Brian. Be happy to do so.
0: Thank you so much. Again, Steve Trimble, Pink Fishing. Folks, be safe. Let's go fishing.
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3: Little Miss Summer. She sounds sweet. Hey, Corpus Christi, it's me, Tommy Cool. Little Miss Summer sounds like a fairy princess in a Mickey Mouse cartoon, doesn't she? Now, I suppose if you grew up in, I don't know, maybe California or the south of France, Summer is sweet and friendly, like a fairy princess. But here in the Bend, Little Miss Summer is a lot more wicked stepmother than Cinderella. A little too intense, and doesn't always have the best intentions. Little Miss Summer loves making heat and breaking air conditioners, and she usually waits till after business hours to make sure you're extra miserable. That's why Tommy Cool's always ready. Now, I wouldn't exactly call us heroes, but we'll get your home cool and your air conditioner humming, so give us a call. Daylight, twilight, even after midnight.

0: for a treat as the military is honored. There's a lot going on over the next several days up through July 10th. 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
1: Hi,

0: Hi, I'm Emmitt Smith. Sports has given me a lot to smile about over the years, but as an athlete and the father of young athletes, I know how important it is to protect yourself from injury. 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
1: 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Wow. Well, you know, everything, it's kind of like guys heading out this morning. They're going to hit some wind. They're going to hit some waves. They're going to have a little bit of a bumpy ride. That's what happens. That's what happens. We spoke about the weather in the first hour. Lubbock, Plainview, Childress area. You're seeing some storms. These are not huge. I'm not seeing a lot of lightning associated with them. Doesn't look like they're going to blow up into something that's going to cover the entire state like we've seen over the past few weeks. However, it is going to affect those folks. Now, 71 to 80, your temperature swing from Amarillo down to South Texas. Really pretty mild. Not bad at all. Going to be a warm day, of course. It's that time of year. 20-plus mile-an-hour winds, though. And, again, on the weather thingy, the app, I call it a thingy, that's official terminology, it said 10 miles an hour. And I'm like, no, I drove in past one big auto dealership and one flag store, and that's really what it is. They sell flags, all kinds of flags, and they have, both of them have those huge what we call post and garrison flags, are the two biggest flags there are, and they have both of those hanging up there, and they're standing straight out, just blowing like crazy. That doesn't happen in a 10 mile an hour wind. Those flags are just rippling pretty good. You know, they were both standing straight out. I know it's 20 plus out there, at least in that area. And so, and we've heard from others that it's blowing pretty good everywhere. So need to be careful out there. Need to be aware of that south wind and approach the lake in such a way as to be safe. Pretty simple. Lake reports, we got them. Our guides are standing by. We're going to go out to the phones in just a couple of minutes and visit with them. Lots of things to do coming our way, and I'll talk a little bit about some of those as well. And, of course, Parks and Wildlife News, we didn't get to any of that in the first hour. They're still, and they're still doing the future fishing, take a friend, take a family fishing. That goes through the month, through the entire month, and you have a chance to win some pretty cool stuff. So there's that as well. Hot Lake of the Week, we didn't get to. Gear and Gadgets, we didn't get to. Hot Lake of the Week, pretty simple. They're all hot. Summer. But there are still some that are fishing better than others, and we don't have reporters. Unfortunately, I don't know what we'd do if we had 10 more lake reporters. If I had a Conroe, if I had a Livingston, and on and on. There's a dozen good lakes I'd love to have. But if we did, everybody'd get 30 seconds. All right, here we go. We're going to run out to Lake Conroe now real quick. How do you catch them fish? All right, it's time to go. Next. You know, we barely get through it as it is. So Hot Lake of the Week was designed to hit some of those lakes where we don't have that reporter and keep you updated on some of the good stuff going on where we don't get a regular phone call.

0: anymore, Johnny Martinez. I just called him out. All right, it's time for a quick break. We'll run out to the phones after this on Texas Fishing and Outdoors.
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0: Oh my, you're on board with Texas Fishing and Outdoors. Mr. Eric Johnson, our Texas Artist of the Week, running out now to Cap Momar joining us. And Cap, in the first hour, you happened to mention the thermocline, or maybe I mentioned it, but you pointed out that there is a thermocline sometimes.
1: Right. Sometimes.
0: But not all the time.
1: It is. Not all the time. hadn't stayed up where it needs to stay up long enough. I mean, right. Seems like every time it's getting close to that 85, 86 degree water, a surface temperature, we get a rain and it cools it back off, which is not a bad thing. But
0: well, do you prefer to see a thermocline set up? That was a question I was going to ask, because I know personally when I see that, it just tells me so much of the lake. It eliminates a lot of water I don't have to go mess with.
1: Yeah, well, that's kind of the way I feel about it too. It gives them less places to hide.
0: Yeah, yeah.
1: You know.
0: So how do you advise somebody listening to us, getting ready to drop in any minute now? What do they need to do to find some fish?
1: And I'd be along that south bank with binos looking for schooling fish. I mean, that seems to be the pattern right now. You got to get on them. You got to get on them quick. Get what you can when you can, and keep moving.
0: Yeah,
1: you know. But Don did really well yesterday. He was using the maul lure when they're surfacing and then moving out a little bit deeper and slabbing them up. He had a good trip yesterday and the day before. You know, it's just a matter of getting out there and finding those fish. Your sonar, I mean, binoculars early and then sonar later. I mean, that's really what you're doing. You're looking for the birds. You're looking for the action on top. And even with all the nice thing about that lake, again, it just runs northwest to southeast, and you've got that whole south bank, and it's really easy to see those fish on top because they're up there, again, that lots of time in that calm water, especially where there's brush. I think the brush that's flooded, you know, it protects the bait fish. So the bait fish get up in that. Well, the sun comes up, they try to move out of it, and
0: right. The
1: white bass are there hammering on them.
0: Waiting on them, yeah.
1: Yeah, and you know, I talk about the white bass on Great

0: But there are some awesome largemouth bass and smallmouth bass and catfish and everything else in the world in that lake. It's just a matter of learning how to catch them and learning where they're at. But
1: yeah,
0: there's just so much bait in that lake for them. I mean, the threadfin population is through the roof, you know, and I've talked to a few people every now and then. I get lucky and they're catching them on jigs or they're catching a largemouth. They're catching the smallmouth. It seems like, you know, again, it's downsizing and drop shot. And then, you know, I'd really need to figure out how to maybe catch some of those using the Dan Barnett trick of, you know, live shad and a circle hook.
1: Yeah.
0: I love circle hooks, man. You don't have to worry about hurting a fish.
1: Right. Somebody right.
0: Talked to me about that using live bait. And I said, it's the best way to go. Cause if you hook them deep, you don't have to worry about hooking them deep and killing them.
1: Right. Right. Yeah.
0: You can let them go.
1: If you're going to do live bait, that's the way to go. I just wrote a thing about that. And the whole sidebar was all about the circle hooks you use one and you'll learn how you don't set the hook. You just kind of reel and tug a little bit. And you figure that all out once you get out into them. All right. How do I reach you? I need a gift certificate. We talk about gift certificates for Father's Day and Christmas and stuff like that. But, hey, it's great for birthdays and anniversaries and all kinds of good reasons to have a gift certificate. How do they reach you to either find out more about that or get on your schedule, get out and fish with you guys?
0: They can call us at 817-937. Sales@luckoftheirish.net. And then, of course, we're all over social media. They can message us on there and we'll get right back with them.
1: Man, I appreciate you so much.
0: You bet.
1: Please give us a shout next week. Have fun today or tomorrow. Have fun today and give us a holler in the morning.
0: Will do.
1: Thank you so much. Again, Captain Omar there, Luck of the Irish. We'll run out to Cooper Lake. Mr. Tony Parker joining us now. And I appreciate you being with us, sir. It still looks like from your posts, it still looks like you're not only catching the fish, but they're still firing off in the afternoons.
2: Yes, sir. They sure are, Brian.
1: You couldn't do that in the morning when it's nice and cool and make it easy on us. Nope, we got to wait. At least we're not in those 100-and-something degree days, so there's that.
2: That's true, but, you know, I kind of wish they were. This hot weather, these cool afternoons and all of this rain we've been getting is sure making me have to look awful hard to find this fish. Once you get on them and catch 3 or 4 or 5 or 6 of them,
1: yeah,
2: they tend to move and you have to relocate them.
1: Yeah.
2: We're not having problems keeping, you know, catching limits every day, but they are moving. And we got to move right along with them.
1: What would you tell somebody who was getting ready to go out and try to catch some of them? How should they proceed in the morning hours?
2: Mainly in the morning hours. Yeah, I haven't been fishing many mornings. Like I said, I typically catch twice as many fish in the afternoon as I do in the morning.
1: Uh-huh.
2: Now I do know of some being caught. They're being caught mainly on live bait. Uh-huh. And I just choose not to use live bait.
1: Right.
2: I use strictly artificial, and so we just adapt. We start about noon, and we'll end the day about 5 o'clock.
1: Okay. And so what do I look for? If I get out there noon, 1 o'clock in the afternoon, it starts to warm up. I know they're going to get active, and I may see some surface action, but I may not. So if I don't, what do I look for after that?
2: Main lake humps. I'm catching fish anywhere from 11, 12 foot of water, occasionally out to about 20.
1: Uh-huh.
2: I'm using slabs and I'm using the old sassy shad. Most of my fish are coming on slabs.
1: Okay.
2: Let me back up. Most of my sand bass are coming on slabs.
1: Oh, okay.
2: And the last couple of days, the hybrids have tend to wanted a sassy shad is more than they did the slab. The gizzard shad that I'm finding in them are those 4 and 5 inch gizzard shad whenever I do clean a few fish. But the fishing's been good. I mean, it's just about as good as it gets. And I say as good as it gets. It's going to get better as it starts warming up and this fan turns down just a little bit.
1: Yeah, I know, right? How do I reach you? I want to come out and do some fishing. I've heard of Cooper Lake. Maybe I'm not quite sure exactly where it is. I need to work on lodging. And I tell you what, some of the nicest facilities that we've ever stayed in were right there at that lake at the

0: state part. But
1: yes,
0: they need to figure all that stuff out. They got questions. Tony has answers. How do they reach you, sir?
1: Yes, sir. They can reach me by text or by phone call at area code 903-348-1619 or on Facebook at Tony Parker on Facebook.
0: Tony Parker on Facebook, and that number one more time.
1: 903-348-1619.
0: As always, appreciate you so much. If you get a moment in the morning, let's visit again.
1: Thank you, Brian. Will do.
0: Thank you so much again. Tony Parker there. And I say Cooper. It's Jim Chapman, but we're going to call it Cooper from – it's been – it's so hard to remember to do that. It just instinct Cooper pops out. So we'll go from Tony out to Mark Stevenson joining us. Very nearby, actually, Mark. The lake was north of you. It was back in the day rumored that it might steal your thunder. Here we are all these years for bass. Here we are all these years later, and they set a I think it was 15 something lake record, and it just looked like it was going to take off, and then it kind of didn't happen that way. It went more toward hybrids and sand bass, and Fork just keeps putting out big bass. Well, I hear something.
2: Yep.
0: Oh, there he is.
2: It's just different kind of land, I guess, that made the difference.
0: And it is. I've always said for years and years, you may agree or disagree, but I thought it was the dairies. The dairies put the nutrients out. The nutrients grew the grass. The grass gave you the big bass, yada, yada, yada. It seemed pretty simple. I'm no scientist. I'm no biologist, but it seemed pretty simple to me.
2: Yeah, and it's just it's always been, you know, the Interstate 35, the lakes above Interstate 35, you know, the soil changes, the terrain changes, and it just doesn't, that those lakes just don't seem to hold up as well. You know,
0: yeah.
2: You've got Bodar right now that's just really, really producing, but it's on that marginal line of, you know, we'll see how well it holds up.
0: And we're talking again about bass. And I know another one, not just Cooper. There was another one that I was thinking of. Now I've lost it. But anyway, they come on real strong at first, and then for some reason the bass growth does not continue. And it could be that it's Parks and Wildlife not focusing on stockings, and there's all kinds of reasons. But as you said, there's that delineation of anything above I-30 doesn't seem to grow that, and it could be because it's cooler. You know, Bodark up toward Bonham, maybe it's just enough cooler weather enough up there that it doesn't have the growing season you have. But whatever the reason. Dairies, whatever it is, you got them. And tell us how am I going to, you know me, I love to throw my buzz bait. I love to throw a topwater early, then maybe go with that Johnson's Limit Getter. How successful am I going to be with that approach?
2: Pretty successful right now. Like, you know, we still have, and we're crossing our fingers, we're getting just great vegetation growth, and out deeper than we've seen in a long time.
0: Mm-hmm.
2: And hopefully there's no hyacinth spraying, no nothing like that going on, and let this grass keep going. And it's just going to be, if it does, it's going to be just a fun rest of the year. And then going into the spring, it's just going to be phenomenal. And we've had good spawns the last few years because we have had more grass, and it's just, you know, just a gradual thing of more and more grass every year.
0: Mm-hmm.
2: And your recruitment is just so much better. Those bass get in there and spawn. Your sight fishermen can't really harass them quite as much.
0: Right.
2: Get a better spawn. And then when those eggs hatch, they hide in that grass, and you just get so many more of the fish make it.
0: Yeah.
2: And that relate that re-

0: mates are just better fishing. And, you know, we did not produce just lots and lots of the giant fish like Ivy did again. But, boy, the 7 to 9 pound fish was absolutely phenomenal.
1: Yeah.
0: So, you know, and they weren't taken out. Well, at least very few of them were taken out. And the ones that were caught, hopefully everybody took care of them and they were, you know, got back and made it, which means that next year, boy, you could have a just a great year on the bigger fish.
1: Yeah.
0: And, you know, we're catching just some beautiful fish right now, just as healthy. You know, the your typical Florida type bass,
1: yeah,
0: with a little head, big old body, and just fun.
1: How do I reach you? I want to get a gift certificate. I want to come out and fish on Lake Fork. How do I get in touch with Mark Stevenson?
0: Okay, I've got a couple of nights open.
1: Oh.
0: Got Sunday night and Monday night, and just getting hot, so it's time to do that. And get me at 903-850-4714. Look us up on the web, lakefork.com.
1: Lakefork.com, and that number one more time?
0: 903-850-4714.
1: Please give me a shout in the morning. I didn't even think of that. It is prime time, night fishing time. Give me a shout in the morning. Let's talk about fishing at night.
0: We'll try to do it.
1: Thank you so much again, Mark Stevenson there on Lake Fork on Texas Fishing and Outdoors.
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0: All right, here we go. You're on board with Texas Fishing and Outdoors, 888-256-1080, and we're going to go out now to Steve Trimble joining us once again from Pink Fishing. Steve, put down your frog and pick up your phone. Are you fishing the tournament this morning?
1: I am, sir.
0: Well, I appreciate you taking a little time to visit with us. You mentioned in the first hour that a frog will work right now. I noticed that. It got my attention. I love fishing a frog. You guys have a little bit of grass on Athens right now?
1: Just a little bit, you know, grass pads, hydrilla.
0: Yeah.
1: Which, you know, we just absolutely love, and I hope and pray they quit spraying it.
0: Oh, isn't that the story? I'm telling you. So you're there for the Summer Sizzle Series. Did I get that right?
1: You got that absolutely right, Brian.
0: All right. You guys are doing tournaments. Is it every Saturday? I noticed you did. Did you Sunday last week?
1: We did Sunday. I had a prior obligation last Saturday, so we did Father's Day last Sunday. And four out of the top five places last Sunday were father-son teams.
0: Oh, good.
1: Imagine that.
0: How cool is that?
1: Imagine that.
0: So this is a Saturday tournament. It's every Saturday. It's on Lake Athens, and it's benefiting Pink Fishing, which is again near and dear. This is fighting cancer right up close and personal, I guess you would say. Pink Fishing benefits women that are actually in the battle currently.
1: Brian, not only women, men as well.
0: And they point that out.
1: A lot of people don't know, but
0: yeah.
1: But men are apt to come down with it as well.
0: They say that every year. They tell me that at the tournament, because there's a big year, and we'll talk about that in just a minute. There's a big big tournament on Cedar Creek every year. They remind us of that, and it just goes in one ear and out the other. I don't think of it. It doesn't stick, I guess, because it's just not something that when you think of the guys.
1: Absolutely. Absolutely. Cancer, it doesn't pick and choose. It
0: yeah.
1: can happen to anyone.
0: Yeah. And it's so not fair. You guys out there doing this Saturday morning tournament series all summer long, and all of that's going to Pink Fishing. But then in October, we're going to have a big, a little bit bigger event, a team tournament that happens on Cedar Creek Lake. And you said this was the seventh year already.
1: That's correct.
0: Wow. It
1: seventh year. You know, it's hard, Brian.

0: We have zero paid employees. All the time, effort spent to find sponsors, donations, raffle prizes.
1: Yeah.
0: We do that on our own time, on our own goodwill.
1: Yeah.
0: It's tough to put an event together, especially for 7 years.
1: It's an incredible amount of work. And I know, I guess, is Leon working with you on that?
0: Leon is, yes, sir.
1: Yeah, great guy. And I applaud what you're doing. Being so far out west, I feel like I can't help much, but anything I can do will help. Jen and I love to come fish, obviously, but I'm on the other end of the world from you, so I don't want to commit to trying to help because I know I'd be letting you guys down sometimes. But
0: Hey, Brian, y'all do a tremendous amount for us. We greatly appreciate it.
1: It's a great event. October, what is it this year?
0: October 17th.
1: 17th, okay, I did remember that right. So October 17th will be the team tournament on Cedar Creek Lake. But every Saturday, you're running this series on Lake Athens, and that just sounds like a lot of fun.
0: Brian, it's a blast. You come to Lake Athens, you're going to catch fish. Uh-huh. You may not have anything to weigh in, but you're catching 3 to 5 pounders all day long.
1: Well, and you say that, tell us why, because Athens is not your standard 5 over 14.
0: That's correct. 14 to 21-inch slot. Uh-huh. This is our second year to do the series. We have not had a single weekend yet that we haven't had at least one over the slot weight.
1: Oh, gosh. Cool. And so, and a 21-inch fish is going to be 5.5 to 7 pounds, give or take.
0: Actually, we've had a heavy 3 over 21 inches.
1: I'm sorry. I was drinking. You know, I talked to you, and then I hit the button to turn my mic off, and I drink my coffee, and you say a heavy 3 is over 21. Holy cow.
0: And then we have 6 pounders that won't hit 21.
1: Mm. Wow.
0: So, Brian, I would like to add, we're going to do something a little fun this year. We are going to have a championship for the Sizzle Series.
1: Uh-huh.
0: You have to fish 4 events to qualify.
1: Okay.
0: If you're way out west, can't fish them all. You know, it's only a $50 per boat entry fee.
1: Uh huh.
0: So if you can't, if you fish 2 tournaments and want to qualify for the championship, it's plain and simple, a $100, 2 extra entry fees for the series will qualify you.
1: Okay.
0: And as we talked about earlier, we're alternating weeks, no forward-facing sonar as we're doing today. Next week will be forward-facing sonar.
1: Okay.
0: Our championship, we're going to go to Lake Palestine.
1: Oh, good lake.
0: We're going to fish from safe light to probably 11. I'm still working out details.
1: Uh-huh.
0: Lake Palestine will be a no-scope event.
1: Oh, cool.
0: You can weigh in 5 fish.
1: Old school.
0: After 11 o'clock, we're gonna weigh in. We're gonna drive over and finish our day at Lake Athens from probably 1 to 5.
1: Oh, cool!
0: We will allow forward facing sonar on Athens that afternoon.
1: Okay. Interesting. All right. Well, and I want you to holler at me in the morning again, and as often as you guys have a free minute. I know you're in the middle of your morning tournament right now. How do they reach you to find out more? They've heard something they liked or they wanted to know more. How do they reach you to get some more information, sir?
0: They can contact me directly at 469-670-1157. Also Facebook for the Athens series, Pink Fishing Summer Sizzle series, or Pink Fishing Brewing in the Cure at Cedar Creek Lake.
1: Man, I appreciate it so much. Give us that number one more time.
0: 469-670-1157. And my partner, while I'm on the phone, is put keeper number 1 in the boat.
1: You get after him. get your limit. Get out there and see if you can't win today. And give us a shout in the morning. Let us know how it goes.
0: Yes, sir, Brian. Appreciate talking to you.
1: Steve Trimblepeak Fishing, I appreciate you, sir. Quick break, and then Mr. Darryl Lyons has been hanging on this whole hour. Thank you so much.

0: For that, we'll get to Daryl next on Texas Fishing and Outdoors.
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0: 888-256-1080, our phone number, going to run out now to Mr. Daryl Lyons joining us. Daryl, I appreciate you being with us this fine morning. Thanks for hanging in there.
1: Oh, absolutely. Enjoy listening to the show as much as I do being on it. So.
0: Well, you heard Steve say the magic word, frog. I know we talked earlier, I love a buzzbait, but there's nothing wrong with a frog either. Is that going to work for me?
1: It will. I don't know that you'll get as many bites on it as you will the tiny torpedo we were talking about in the first hour, but
0: right,
1: you'll get a better quality, or you know, like I said, it's just going to be fewer bites than you will unless you throw a smaller frog.
0: Mm-hmm.
1: That's something that a lot of folks, they overlook that. You know, you'll see the big frog or the popping frog and then the super big flat frog that they've got out now that, you know, and all those are great. But there's times that if you really pay attention to what's going on around the grass and stuff you're fishing, they're smaller little critters that they're getting fed on. And that small frog, the H2O brand, actually is probably the best one that I've ever found, because there's a couple of colors, not necessarily because of the body, because Booyah makes the same size frog, but it's a, I don't know, pond hopper frog or something. I

0: what they call it, but it's more of a shad based color. It's got a little light blue on it, a little purple on the back, kind of a whitish silver belly. And, you know, when they're feeding on stuff that's not necessarily a frog, but it's in that same vegetation, a plastic frog that's weedless, that's the thing that you need to be throwing. And just keep that open mind towards size, towards color, and what you're doing with it. But absolutely, you can get bit on a frog pretty much year-round anymore. It's kind of a bait that was overlooked for years and years, and then once it took off, thanks to Dean Rojas and Ish, you know, once that thing took off, people started going, oh, well, I like that. I enjoy a topwater. Let me get it up in there in January when the water's just getting 55, 57 degrees and catch 8-pounder on it. Dennis, I got friends of mine and friends of yours too that you know, and we won't mention any of the Hawkins names, but you put a frog in their hand and they get 1 to 2 bites early that morning, you're pretty much not going to get them to throw anything else.
1: Right.
0: And it's rightfully so, because they've won a lot of money with it doing that. But it's one of those things, I don't know, my mind is always looking for, all right, this didn't get bite for 10 casts, I need something else.
1: Yeah. We talked.
0: Go
1: ahead.
0: I was going to say, and you know, sometimes that's not a good thing when you're trying too many, and instead of just forcing that one particular bait, you know that they will bite. And the other thing about switching baits all the time for folks that are trying to learn, say, flipping a jig or a Texas rig or a topwater even, if you put it down too soon, you're not ever going to figure it out. And, you know, as a young man, I learned that, okay, if I take just this bait, just this crankbait or three or four crankbaits, that's how I learned to figure out what bait deflected, what bait worked, what bait didn't work. And it paid big dividends in the long run.
1: If you take your favorite bait and whatever you're trying to learn within, I don't know, 15, 20 minutes without success on the one you're trying to learn, you will immediately default to whatever it is you like to throw, and you will no longer be learning. You'll just be doing the same thing over and over again. After the topwater,
0: there's a fancy word for that.
1: After the topwater, and we didn't talk much about it in the first hour. After the topwater, what do we need to do? Again, sometimes that'll last all day in the grass and whatnot, but sometimes you got 30, 40 minutes and we're done.
0: Yeah, and you know, for the guys that want to fish out deep that don't mind being in that 18 to 28 foot of water, which is where you need to be, Carolina rig. But we're getting into that hopping a worm, big Texas rig. We're talking 10, 12-inch old monsters. Blue watermelon, which is a color that most people have never seen or heard of. And then red bug.
1: Uh-huh.
0: One of those two colors on Toledo Bend and Sam Rayburn this time of year with a 1 ounce peg weight. And literally, you're vertically jigging this thing. You're not casting it out and bringing it back like you would a regular Texas rig.
1: Uh-huh.
0: You're marking bait. You're marking fish around that bait. You fling it, let it go to the bottom, and then you hop it. And if you'll watch your graph, you can hop that worm 10 to 15 foot up off the bottom, and you really got to watch your slack line. It's almost like a jigging spoon, because on the way down, if you see that line jump, you've got a bite, and you better be setting the hook, because it could be an absolute giant. But that's something that we started doing this week that's really paid off, and it'll go through August. It may even go into September, but they'll get off of it eventually and go back to a Carolina rig or something like that that's not darting as fast. And it's all it is. It's a reaction, but you get a big reaction because you got a big bait down there.
1: Yeah. Can you hang on a couple minutes?
0: Absolutely.
1: I'm going to take the break early. When we come back, I want to talk about Mr. Harold Allen right here on Texas Fishing and Outdoors.
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0: We're going to run out Mr. Daryl Lyons once again. And Daryl, in the first hour, a couple of things. One thing I want to clean up real quick. In the first hour, you mentioned people at the boat ramp, and maybe that was a jealous ex-girlfriend. We have not, according to Colin here, played Miranda yet, so they may not have gotten my reference. You'll see when we get there then. But you mentioned Harold Allen as well. He passed away this week, and so, well, he's not a Kevin Van Dam. He's not a Rick Klun or a Bill Dance or a Jimmy Houston, but so important to fishing in Texas. Really a loss that a lot of folks will feel, and a lot of others may not be aware of.
1: Yeah, I mean, it's one of those things. We say he's not a Kevin Van Dam or Rick Klun. Maybe not nationally, but in the East Texas, Louisiana area, absolutely.

0: Exactly, and so he's one of those guys, and he's super nice guy. When I was a young man and I first started fishing tournaments, he's one of the first of the old guard that come up and had conversation, and, hey, man, you know, you did a good job today. You know, how, you know, where, and,
1: yeah,
0: you know, what'd you catch him on?
1: Yeah.
0: But Harold is a worm specialist, and if you never had the chance to talk to him about worm fishing. I actually, a buddy of mine drew him, a quick story, drew him in a BFL. At the time, I think it might have still been Redman. And Reed, he told me, he said, I drew Harold Allen. I said, oh, well, that'll make a nice, simple day. He goes, well, what do you mean? I said, you don't need but two rods and a pocket full of weights, hooks, and June bug worms. And he's like, no way. I said, I'm telling you, this is all you need. Put that in your pocket. Just a little brown bag of tackle, and that's all you'll need.
1: Yeah.
0: So he was fishing co-angler side, so he really didn't have anything with him anyway. So went out to the shop, and I got him two packs of hooks, eight weights, and two packs of Junebug straight tail zoom worms. And he actually finished, I think it was second, in the no-boater side with Harold.
1: Yeah.
0: And that, he said, how did you know that? I said, because he is famous for fishing red bug straight tail worms and June bug straight tail worms, and he will absolutely take your money. And he fished with another fellow by the name of Glenn Freeman in the team circuit that they did that to everybody.
1: Yeah.
0: On Rayburn, Toledo Bend, everywhere.
1: Well,
0: so if it was structure, and before forward facing and all of that,
1: yeah,
0: structure fishing out deep, he was the guy.
1: So a cousin of his showed me something years and years. It's got to be 30-something years ago now. Golly, went by quick. Anyway, apparently he, and I don't know if he was the one who discovered it or simply cashed a lot of checks on it, but the Carolina rig was one of his big ones as well, and one of his cousins showed that to me, and it just changed everything back then. Gosh, that had to be 35, you know, it's 2191. Yeah.
0: Go ahead. Be honest, Brian.
1: I know.
0: It's 45 years ago.
1: It's something like that. Anyway, it really changed the way you fished out deep. I'm going to run out of time, man. So, again, our thoughts, prayers with the family and friends of Mr. Harold Allen. How do I reach Mr. Darryl Lyons if I want to come out and do some fishing, or if I have questions about the lakes or the kicking bass and applications thereof, so on and so forth? How do I reach you, sir?
0: Give us a call, 936-201-7534. 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Or like I said, 936-201-7534.
1: Appreciate you so much,
0: man. Outdoors, and remember, those in that line, set the hook.
1: Holler at us in the morning. We'll visit again, folks. That music means we are done for today. See you tomorrow, same bass time, same bass channel. Until then, be safe. Watch that wind out there. Let's go fishing.
2: Fishing. Fishing. Fishing. Fishing. Fishing.

0: all kinds of parts of Europe. A rare red weather warning is also in effect, with one fire still burning. You'll find more on these stories at Town Hall.
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2: Welcome to the Energy Mix radio show, where we're diving into the energy stories that Texans are actually reading, sharing, and debating right now. The ones that shape our grid, our bills, and our future. From the $100 billion, and yes, you heard me right, $100 billion STEP, which is a Strategic Transmission Expansion Plan, to the EPA's new rules threatening Texas gas plants, to the explosion of industrial load in the Permian Basin, Texas wants straight answers about reliability, affordability, and regulatory overreach. Joining us today is one of the clearest, most respected voices in energy policy today. My guest is Dr. Brent Bennett, who is Policy Director for the Power Life Initiative at the Texas Public Policy Foundation. Brent holds a PhD in materials science and is one of the leading experts in Texas on grid reliability, energy economics, and the unintended consequences of federal energy policy. His latest work examines the STEP transmission plan, ERCOT's reliability challenge, and the impact of federal regulations on Texas energy markets. Brent, welcome back to the Energy Mix radio show.
3: Thank you, Kim. Good to be back.
2: Well, you're also an Energy Mix host as well.
3: It's been a little while, but yeah.
2: We need you back on. You cover a lot of great stuff. And Texas Public Policy, you know, y'all just do a lot of great work in holding legislators, laws that are coming out, as well as the federal government. Y'all help break it down. Y'all also advocate for things that don't make sense for Texas. So it's an amazing foundation. People should learn more about what y'all are doing and join in. So thank you for what you're doing. I want to begin with, I saw a press release, or maybe it was some content. It was basically, you all had put this out. It's the STEP plan. And as I mentioned earlier, it is the Strategic Transmission Expansion Plan. For the listeners who don't know what it is, we're going to explain it, but it has exploded into public debate because of its unprecedented price tag. And the fact that it bypassed the Texas legislators entirely. $100 billion and nobody had to vote on it. Texans are trying to understand how this project, how did it scale this big, a nearly $100 billion, and how did it move forward with so little public input? Many people are asking whether it's truly about reliability or whether it's about driving the renewable developers and federal incentives. Tell me a little bit about the project. Why is it advancing so aggressively, and who's really driving it?
3: Well, that's how much time do we have?
2: We'll try and get it done
3: before
2: the
3: break. Yeah, could be an info. So first of all, yeah, the plan itself is the Strategic Transmission Expansion Plan. The capital cost is $33 billion, but the lifetime cost that you cited over 30 plus years, which includes financing, maintenance, you know, it's like buying a house when you buy transmission lines in a lot of ways. That's close to $100 billion. And the core of the plan, and the part that we have the most doubts about, the part I've written about, calling into question, is the high voltage 765 transmission lines that run from here out to West Texas. And then also there's a part that loops around to Houston and the coast. So it's just a big statewide plan that was put together by the Electric Reliability Council of Texas, our grid operator, and approved by the Public Utility Commission about a year ago. And there's kind of two different aspects to it. The western piece, which is now being basically routed, and the reason the reason a lot of people didn't know about this is because, of course, nobody follows the dockets, right? The Public Utility Commission. We do, a lot of, the major stakeholders do, and the

0: industry does. The landowners don't. And so what happened is they approved the plan, and then what happens once you approve the transmission plan is that the transmission companies then have to go out and select a route. And when they do that, they have to notify the landowners that their land could be taken for these
1: We're going to get
0: transmission
1: into that
0: lines
1: too. Yeah.
0: through eminent domain.
1: Yeah.
0: And so the first that a lot of, you know, we so the first that a lot of these folks had heard about it was when they get the letter from the transmission company, right? And then they go call their legislators, and their legislators like, well, I didn't know about this. I didn't vote on it. Well, it was, you know, I mean, anyone had access can go access the Public Utility Commission dockets, but that's not something that, you know, regular folks do, right? Like I do, it's my job. So that's I think one of the core problems here in the way that this is planned. Now, for most transmission, when you're building, you know, 10, 20 miles at a time, you know, different segments, right? This is a proper way to do transmission planning. We don't need the legislature voting on everything. We don't need the public to be involved in everything. But those are, you know, 50, $100 million projects that, you know, cover a few dozens of miles at a time, right? This is a $33 billion statewide plan that involves over almost 4,000 miles worth of transmission line miles, right? And so when you send out it's kind of remarkable. You know, the last time we did something like this was the competitive renewable energy zones, the CREZ lines that went up to the Panhandle to bring wind down in the Panhandle. That was voted on by the legislature. The legislature created that project. And so everyone was kind of aware of it. I think the what caught so many people by surprise was the fact that a project of this size was never debated in the legislature. And so now that so now we're in the situation where you have a lot of people and calling into question, what's the purpose of this? Why is my land being taken? Why is this happening at such a massive level, and it's thousands of people at once? You know, it's not a handful of landowners along one segment. It's thousands of people across hundreds of miles of the state, right? Because we're doing this all at one time. So that's where the kind of the political disconnect and the controversy has arisen now.
1: Well, you mentioned 4,000 miles. That's going to touch a lot of people's lands.
0: Yeah,
1: And
0: about
1: when you talk,
0: 60,000 acres worth of right of way, because it's about 200 feet on each 200 feet wide in the right of way. So just for the 765 lines, that which is about half of the total mileage, this is the big high voltage lines. That's 60,000 acres. So it's a lot of land, and it
1: and I
0: takes
1: want
0: a
1: to
0: lot of
1: drill
0: land
1: down.
0: to do this.
1: Right. I want to drill down just a little bit more because for the listener who doesn't quite understand eminent domain, can you explain? They might understand if it was their land, and I'm sure that they probably, after you explain it, will understand why nobody wants this to happen to them, eminent domain. What happens when the state decides they're going to put these power lines or the grid in, and they get the letter that their property is being seized for eminent domain?
0: Yeah, eminent domain is used for pipelines and other public works projects, transmission, et cetera, because it's a process by which, you know, if the entity building the line, building the project, isn't able to come to an agreement with the landowner, then, you know, you don't want to have, say, one landowner who refuses to give the easement or sell their right of way to hold up an entire project that's necessary for the public good, right? So there's a definite purpose for eminent domain, in this context. The challenge is, again, when you're doing smaller projects, one piece at a time. But now we have these line segments that are hundreds of miles long, and so they're doing it all at once. And it's very complex, and a lot of the the processes are not really geared toward, again, the determining the need for what's being done at this stage, when now the landowners didn't have a say in the process early on, right? That and the legislators represent them. So it's again, it's this dichotomy between we have a process that is necessary and useful for how we normally

0: only do projects like transmission, smaller pieces. But now we have decided that we're going to do these big statewide plan all at one time and trying to do it through the same process. And so that's what's, I think, creating a lot of the problems and what a lot of landowners rightly are upset about.
1: Because they don't get a choice. They're going to seize their land. And if they wanted to sell it, my understanding, and I could be wrong, please correct me if I am, if they had approached them before eminent domain, they might have gotten a higher profit. Eminent domain isn't going to give them whatever the going rate is. So there's probably a loss of some money there as well. So not only do they not have a choice, they're coming in to take their land, but they're not going to get the price that they normally would have sold it for. Is that
0: Yeah.
1: correct?
0: I mean, it depends. It's correct sometimes, yeah. I think it just depends on how the process goes, right? The legal process as to whether they get fairly compensated. Now, I think a lot of times when this is done, I think people, feel fairly compensated. Again, there's a reason that we do this. It's not as if we should, and we certainly aren't advocating, TPPF aren't advocating to get rid of eminent domain.
1: Right. No, I
0: Because
1: know we need it for, I mean, we're having 2,000 people moving in to Texas a day. So we need the plan for the future. We need to have adequate energy supplies, utilities, water. And that is something that we're challenged with right now. And that's why this is coming forward. But it seems as though at $100 billion all in, and our legislators don't know about it, it wasn't really highly publicized. That's somewhat troubling. When I read it and I read y'all's position in it, it kind of lined up with, yes, why are we not speaking about this prior to this? We got to take a quick break. 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We'll be right back.
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3: And we're back. 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Despite record spending and despite record renewable buildout, ERCOT still issues conservation alerts. And I guess we're all kind of wondering, it doesn't appear as though we're getting any better with our grid, are we?
4: Yeah, it's not. I think the
3: it's not as troubling.
4: Right.
3: It's supposed to be.
4: I'm trying to paint a more optimistic picture here.
3: well, that's not our show.
4: We're screwed. But it is troubling. I mean, we've invested over $150 billion in capital in new wind and solar and energy storage in Texas over the last 15 plus years or so. And since the winter storm Uri 5 years ago, we've invested about $60 billion over that time, $60 billion of that $150 billion, and primarily solar and storage. We've added 10 times more wind and solar capacity than we have natural gas capacity, only about 3 to 4 gigawatts of natural gas capacity over that time. And the near-term queue, the interconnection queue where projects were coming in, is fairly similar. We've had a little bit of an uptick in gas because of the demand coming in from data centers, but it's still primarily wind, solar, and storage. And so that's what's driving the need for these transmission lines fundamentally, is that we've had this massive build out of these diffuse, you know, resources far from demand centers. And now we have demand growing in the cities and also from the data centers. And so what do you need transmission to wire that all together? And what our study that we just published talks about is, look, if we were building energy dense natural gas, nuclear, et cetera, near demand centers, we would need a lot less transmission. And that's just physics, right? You build something that's energy diffuse way out here, and instead of something energy dense here near your demand, then that's fundamentally going to require more transmission. And so that's the demand growth is creating the need for more generation and transmission, but fundamentally we could get away with a lot less transmission if we were building the right kind of generation, and we're not.
3: And it's also
4: making reliability more challenging, because now you have these very, you know, large data centers that consume a ton of power being connected up to very highly variable wind and solar, right? So you have a high reliability need on the demand side, with a highly variable resource trying to power it. The transmission lines don't solve that problem, right? They help connect the resources. They provide optionality, but they don't fundamentally solve the reliability problem. So that's why, that's why we're in the situation where the reliability of the grid's not getting better, because we're trying to meet demand growth with variable resources, and we need more reliable resources on the grid, and that'll help also reduce our transmission costs and the need for these massive transmission projects. Because the thing that worries me the most is not just the step itself, but the fact that it's just the first tranche. If we continue down this road, we have to double the amount of generation capacity on the grid in the next 10 years to meet this growth. And if we do that with all wind and solar, then, you know, that's the amount of capacity these lines have is just a small piece of what, of this initial plan, is just a small piece of what's really needed in the future if we keep going down this road. So that's the optimistic side. I'll end with this, is that, you know, we have the ability in Texas.

0: We have our own grid. We set our own rules. We have the ability to change the market conditions. We refused to do so for the last 5 years since the storm. We had an opportunity after the storm. We had a whole round of discussions at the Public Utility Commission, debate in the legislature about market reforms. We didn't do anything, really. We made some tweaks here and there. We solved a lot of the, you know, the immediate problems from the storm, and those are good. But we didn't solve the market design issues that persist and that causing us to keep building more wind and solar, right? But we have the ability to change that. And the demand growth that we have allows us to build our way out of this problem. You know, if we were California and we had no demand growth, then we're stuck with what the resources we have. But if these new data centers are going to come in and bring more gas generation with them, if they're financing more reliable generation, then that helps us to improve the resource mix overall. And so as we double the size of our grid over the next 10 years, we fill it up with more of the reliable stuff that... You know, that's the scenario that we could have in the future, but it's not going to happen if we just keep doing what we're doing right now.
1: I have so many questions on that, and I know we got to move on in the show too, but I guess the main question I have is, it seems like we learned from these storms, Storm Uri, that when snow comes, it covers the solar farms, and those are not going to be reliable, and the wind turbines froze. So we should be looking at the dispatchable energy as far as natural gas. That's what I believe we should be doing. I don't, it's just my opinion. But does it seem like we're doing this? It seems like we're doubling down on an energy source that we already know in those kind of conditions. I don't want anybody emailing me, oh, why am I against solar and wind? I don't have an opinion, but they were not reliable when we needed them to be, if you talk about those conditions. So we need reliable, and that's not, it looks like we're doubling down on something of silliness. So I guess my question before we move on to the EPA and power plants, who's behind not making good decisions? And what is y'all's position? Like, I want to allow you an opportunity because I did bring up the question about STEP, but what is Texas Public Policy's foundation? What is y'all's position in this as far as having this build out? I know you're against it, but specifically tell us why.
0: The reason why is because, again, the build out is driven by the fact that we are overbuilding, over relying on diffuse intermittent energy from wind and solar. Yep. That's far away from where the demand is, right? Okay. And so we still need transmission,
1: right?
0: And we're not against transmission at all. But this plan in particular, that we are against, is being driven by that need. And again, the resistance to changing the market is coming from a lot of corners. Obviously the wind and solar companies are benefiting from the status quo, but also a lot of the big consumers, whether it be, the large oil and gas majors, the data centers, the entities that benefit from that are able to hedge power, you know, in a way that residential consumers can't, and that also have corporate net zero goals, right? So they all want to say that they are, 100% emissions free with their operations, right? Those net zero goals are a big factor in their lobbying. They want continued access to wind and solar. A lot of the big industrial companies, We're against more transmission for many years, especially after the crest lines were built and we did that. And they were like, okay, no more, because they pay for it, you know. But in recent years, they kind of let it go because they are doing so many power purchase agreements with wind and solar. They have these net zero targets. They want to have more access to that. So they kind of in recent years have started saying, well, we're okay with this. We'll go ahead and pay for some of it, you know, as consumers. And so that is a big reason why we're in this position now, is because, the tables have turned in the advocacy space. And that's why we've decided to kind of step in and be a voice in this where we hadn't been before as much. We've been more involved in, the federal policy, trying to get rid of subsidies, and which is all still very active, but
1: we're going to cover that too.
0: Yeah, but to be more active in the state policy, because the entities that should be advocating for consumers are not.
1: Right.
0: And especially for residential consumers. So that

0: that has to be, we need our voice in the space now.
1: We've got to take a quick break. 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We'll be right back.
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1: And we're back. 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My guest today is Brent Bennett, who is Policy Director for Life Power for Texas Public Policy Foundation. Brent, before the break, we were discussing what's happening with ERCOT and how they're building this massive transmission line that's going to cover thousands and thousands of acres. Texans are reading more about banks and insurers restricting oil and gas that we had thought had gone away through House Bill 13. How much influence does ESG still have over Texas energy decision? And is this part of what we're seeing? I would think.
10: Yeah, I think it's the certainly the trend of, you know, moving towards net zero and setting net zero goals has been abated, but it hasn't been reversed. And so and you're seeing companies talk about it a lot less, but they haven't gone and said, well, we're going to, you know, still get rid of this. And Europe certainly hasn't done that. And a big problem for a lot of the, especially the oil and gas majors, is they want to sell. We export a lot now of oil and gas. Great thing. We want to be able to sell that overseas. Well, a lot of overseas jurisdictions still have net zero requirements. So even just here in the U.S., that has been abated, and the Trump administration has, you know, backed us away from, you know, a lot of the requirements that were going to be imposed, right? Particularly the endangerment finding for greenhouse gas emissions. They're about to, any day now, going to finalize the rule that will eliminate the greenhouse gas regulations on power plants, which is the old Clean Power Plan from the Obama years that was revived under Biden. That, you know, those are great things, but a lot of these companies are still in there, and particularly their investors, right? You know, you have BlackRock, Vanguard, State Street own, you know, about 20% of all these companies, the institutional investors, right? They are all still committed to finding ways to go to net zero. And they have not rescinded their goals. So when it comes to their policy advocacy, even though they aren't talking openly about pursuing net zero in the way that they were a couple years ago, their policy advocacy hasn't changed much. And there's a lot of inertia in that too, that you know, that the again, the policy decisions that led to, you know, these transmission lines that have led to the lack of market reform in Texas to better value, you know, reliable energy, are decisions that were made a few years ago that are now becoming manifest today. And so it's just, we got to keep reminding people that that this net zero thing is not gone just because it's not being talked about, and that it's still having consequences, and that we need our politicians to be aware of what's driving these decisions, and to say, wait a sec, this is not what we want. This is not what our constituents want. And let's try to find a different way to do it. And so I think that's, you know, again, it's, I don't blame our policymakers so much, because they, you know, they have to respond to what they know and what they hear. And they haven't been really properly educated about, well, why is this, again, they didn't vote on this plan, right? So why is it happening? What's driving it? You know, why is it happening? Well, the overbuilding of wind and solar is the root cause of it, right? And why is that happening? Well, because we haven't, you know, our market fundamentally, you know, we pay all resources the same clearing price. So that then causes, so we don't value reliable energy more than unreliable energy, which, you know, is kind of crazy when you think about it, but that's how our market's structured. And so we are fundamentally giving wind and solar a leg up in this market. That's why we end up with, you know, 90% of our queue being wind and solar.
1: Well, and I wonder how much of it, because my understanding also is, you know, we're all globally connected, and especially when we're talking about these large, massive oil and gas projects trying to get financing, and these global banks. Just because we might have changed the policy here in the United States doesn't mean it's going to affect them in Europe or wherever. And this is where mm-hmm. they're getting their funding. And so if they don't have funding, and they're not getting the funding because they can't keep up with the ESG regulations that they're requiring to either loan them the money to continue the gas project or the, you know, oil project, whatever it is, and or they won't even buy. Crude traders now are having to look at that. It's been in place. They get a premium dollar for more crude that is monitored and showing that it's got the ESG part of it embedded into it, meaning it's lower in emissions. So it's kind of all interconnected. And maybe that's also something that maybe Texas legislators really don't have the authority to get involved in. And with House Bill 13 being struck down as unconstitutional indefinitely, I don't think that they can hold him accountable. We're going to take a quick break. I'll let you answer it when we return from break. And I also want to talk about gas generation storage too, because this probably would be a solution. But we got to take a quick break. Brent, let's take a break. And you're listening to the Energy Mix Radio Show. We'll be right back.
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0: cartoon, doesn't she? Now, I suppose if you grew up in, I don't know, maybe California or the south of France, summer is sweet and friendly, like a fairy princess. But here in the Bend, Little Miss Summer is a lot more wicked stepmother than Cinderella, a little too intense, and doesn't always have the best intentions. Little Miss Summer loves making heat and breaking air conditioners, and she usually waits till after business hours to make sure you're extra miserable. That's why Tommy Cool's always ready. Now, I wouldn't exactly call us heroes, but we'll get your home cool and your air conditioner humming, so give us a call. Daylight, twilight, even after midnight. High four. 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
2: 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You're listening to the Energy Mix Radio Show. My guest today is Brent Bennett, who is the Policy Director of Life Power for Texas Public Policy Foundation. Brent, you've been a great guest today for me, explaining a lot of stuff that I see in the headlines, don't quite understand, because it's not the way content is written. You either know it or you don't. And I know a little bit, but I don't think I understand the full background of it. So I appreciate you being here. And I'm sure our listeners were also confused. What does this mean for me? But let's switch gears a little bit. Demand is only growing. We have crypto mines. They're huge zappers. Data centers, LNG expansion announcements. The industry demand is exploding. So my question is, do you all feel that ERCOT is planning for this correctly, or are we building out the wrong infrastructure? I know you kind of said no, but is there a plan B? I mean, are they investing? Are we prepared for all this potential demand?
3: No, that doesn't mean that we can't change things and be more prepared. But I think it's you mentioned just the new demand in West Texas. You know, West Texas right now, we have about total in that region about 7-8 gigawatts of demand, and we only have about 4 to 5 gigawatts of reliable power. So we're already, you know, underwater in that regard. But we have like 40 gigawatts of wind and solar out there. but sometimes that wind and solar produces almost nothing, right? Yeah. So that's why. So again, ERCOT is forecasting, and what ERCOT is doing is their job, which is to plan transmission. They're forecasting, well, if this continues, if this doesn't change, then okay, we're going to need transmission to be able to help support that region because we don't have the reliable power out there. Well, that's kind of crazy though in the larger picture, because we have an ocean of natural gas out there in West Texas, right? And we're flaring it off. We have so much. So it's just a broken market dynamic that's creating this. And the legislature and the Public Utility Commission can change that market dynamic. And then that changes what ERCOT will, you know, say is needed in terms of transmission. If we build, you know, 5 more gigawatts of gas, and keep adding that, we're going to need it even with the transmission lines only replace so much capacity. We're going to need that. So I think we've got to put that first. We got to get the right generation in the mix first before we start to say we need these big statewide transmission buildouts. If it comes to pass that we still, even if we're building the right kind of generation, we still need a lot of transmission because of just demand growth. Okay. Yeah. You know, then we know that it's necessary. I think the problem right now is that, you know, we at the foundation and a lot of other folks that are out there have a sense that we're just building this because we're building the wrong kind of generation, not just because of demand growth.
2: And if that wasn't bad enough, the EPA's new rules are dominating Texas energy news because they could force existing gas plants to retire early or comply with costly carbon capture mandates. Texans are worried this could remove the very dispatchable power grid that we depend on during peak demand. So the question is, how serious is this a threat to ERCOT's stability with the EPA's new power plant?
3: Well, the good news is that's getting rolled back. So, I mean, those rules that you say were new were actually promulgated about 2 years ago.
2: Okay.
3: And so just in literally any day now, the EPA is going to finalize the rule that rolls back the greenhouse gas regulations that the Biden administration put in, the new clean power plan. I think I might have mentioned that earlier in the show. And so that was something that we at the foundation have been working on fighting for many years. And it'll be

0: Very interesting to see as that is litigated over the course of the next few years, if we can get that to stick. I think there's a good chance that the Supreme Court will finally rule and say, look, the Clean Air Act doesn't give EPA the authority to do this. And so that's actually moving in a very good direction. The challenge is that just the, as of 2 to 3 years ago, again, this was going to be the law. You look at the gas turbine manufacturers and everyone else, this is before a lot of the data center demand was really manifesting, right? 3 years ago.
1: Which
0: And
1: is being talked
0: so,
1: about.
0: yeah, and so the turbine manufacturers are like, look, it's going to be illegal to build our product after about 2030 under these regulations. We got to ramp down. And now it's completely reversed, right? We're rolling back the rules, which is great, and now demand is exploding, and now all of a sudden we have this supply crunch of gas turbines. Well, why? Because you can't just turn these manufacturing operations on a dime, right? And so we really need that regulatory certainty at the federal level. We need to make sure we get rid of the wind and solar subsidies permanently. They're set to expire in a few years from now. Any project that's not in the ground and operating, if you have been at the end of about 2029, is not going to get them. But I guarantee you that that is going to be back on the table. Those subsidies have been extended many times before. So last Congress last year did a great thing by putting a firm sunset date on them. But whereas before there was no sunset date under what was enacted under Biden. So those are all good things that are happening. We just need to make sure that we do the work over the next, few years between now and 2030 to get these things to stick permanently, because that's ultimately what's going to open the door to, getting the manufacturing, getting all the supply chain that we need to manage this growth on the grid.
1: So last question is, if lawmakers could change just one thing to stabilize the price and reliability, what does Texas Public Policy and your division specifically, your department, think that we need to do? I know you said we need to look at the solar and the wind and look at this. Do you have a good indication the legislators will be looking at this in 20 when they resume?
0: Yeah, I mean, we have to make wind and solar generators and the people buying wind and solar power pay for reliability. If we're going to give them the same market price for their energy, well, they need to be held to a reliability standard. That makes sure that when we pay for those resources, that we're also getting reliability. So what effectively that does is that eliminates this revenue imbalance between your variable generators and reliable generators, right? So now that when we pay for energy, we're getting reliability. So we
1: How would they do
0: proposed
1: that?
0: well we proposed legislation last session that would make basically impose a requirement on wind and solar generators to provide more reliable power, basically to pay a portion of their revenue back to reliable generators and to firm up their power. That's one way to do it. There's other ways where you could say split the market up and pay them a different market price, so the wind and solar guys get paid a lower price for their power. So there's a few ways to
1: And
0: do it, and we need to and so we have to have that conversation. We've been trying for 5 years since the storm to really motivate this conversation. And like I said, maybe it's getting hit over the head twice. We got hit over the head with that storm, that relying on these resources is in the way that we are is creating problems. And maybe these transmission lines are the second indication that we can't keep going down this road. And so we hope that that's a wake-up call to lawmakers to start seriously considering some of these solutions.
1: absolutely. Brent, thank you for joining me today and helping us talk through and walk through what we're watching and the decisions that are shaping our grid, our economy, and of course, property rights. But I want to thank you for coming in and joining me on the Energy Mix Radio show. I had some things that were wrong, so thank you for clearing that up. I appreciate that because I certainly don't want to disseminate incorrect information. But it's just interesting what's happening here, and I do hope the legislators will look at this when they go back to session. Thank you for joining me.
0: Thank you, Kim. Appreciate it.
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1: 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Brent, I made an error. You corrected me. Thank you. Senate Bill 13 has not been struck down. I thought a judge had struck that down. So thank you for correcting that. But tell me, so then if that's in effect, what is happening in the Texas market?
0: That bill basically said that Texas wasn't going to do business with companies that were promoting net zero and trying to shut down, the oil and gas industry, right? So it targeted financial institutions that were doing that. But, that's just a bill that says, okay, well, this is how Texas is spending its money. It's not something that fundamentally changes the dynamics that much for a lot of the big banks. Now, the Trump administration and what it's doing at the federal level is changing the dynamics. The rules the SEC is putting out right now to eliminate the requirements for climate disclosures, the way the EPA is rolling back their regulations, that is. And so, again, as much as I respect that, a lot of companies may want to keep their net zero goals for certain reasons, depending on where they're selling energy or their products and who their investors mm-hmm. are. It doesn't mean that Texas has to be held hostage to this.
1: Absolutely.
0: And these companies can push back, and we can push back on the companies, and the companies can push back on their investors. That's what Senate Bill 13 showed. It didn't do a whole lot in and of itself, but it was a signal, a marker. And you see what's happening now. I mean, Exxon just won a battle with the big proxy advising companies who didn't want Exxon to reincorporate in Texas, and Exxon said, no, we're going to do it. and they did. And everyone was, they won the vote. Investors were okay with it. I don't think that if we were to stand up and say enough's enough, we're not going to countenance this overbuilding of wind and solar. And to the extent that we are going to be doing this, then you companies need to pay for it. You can't just get by on the cheap and socialize the reliability and the transmission costs. You want it, you pay for it. And I think that would change the dynamics a lot. And then they would go to their investors and be like, look, Texas isn't letting us do this on the cheap. We can't stick with our net zero goals. We're going to drop them. And I think that would happen. So it's again, it's happening at the federal level with federal regulations. We can do it here too. I think that's the message that we need to send to our lawmakers. It's tough. I mean, it's tough to stand up to these lobbyists who are, really influential, right? And these big companies. But if we provide a backbone, then they'll have one too. And I think that's what will gradually change things. And it needs to change both here in Texas and across the country. This is not just a Texas problem, by the way. This is, I mean, you have major transmission projects being planned all over the country. And these kinds of fights are going to be brewing in other places because this, again, it's physical.

0: physics. You build a lot of wind and solar far from where demand is. You need transmission. And I think it is going to be what I'm seeing now is I think that this is going to be one of the maybe one of the big catalysts. We had a big storm 5 years ago that showed us what the problems were with relying on these resources, using them as the main resource for our electricity instead of marginal resources, which is what they really are. And so that I think it's going to take, you got to get hit upside the head twice, right? Fool me once, fool me twice, right? And I think that's where we're at, both here and in a lot of other places across the country too.
1: I would love to say that, yep, you're right. But I think we also, 10 years ago,

0: And I think that that's something that I'd like an answer to, because I think that this is a solution for us as well, but it's not happening. Can you tell me why you think we're not having any gas generation, dispatchable power being developed? Is there not
1: Yeah,
0: money attached to that?
1: it's actually pretty simple. It's because, there's only so much money in the electricity market, right? You and I are paying for this stuff. We're only paying so much, and every dollar that goes to a wind and solar development, and every dollar of revenue is a dollar that doesn't go to gas generation or any other type of generation. Say we get nuclear out in the future, right? So it's I always say all the above energy is the dumbest energy policy ever, because it assumes that money is free, that you have money to spend on everything. That's not true. Every dollar spent is a trade-off. And again, so we've had $160 billion in new capital going into wind and solar in Texas over the last 15 years. We spend a quarter of that on reliable generation, we wouldn't have had a big problem during Winter Storm Uri. And if we were to continue to change that, so it's not that we can't invest money in wind and solar at all, but it's just we're investing way too much. And those extra dollars are not going into gas generation. And the reason is because, again, we pay them all the same price in the energy market. And wind and solar have a much they don't they have free fuel, so they are dispatched first because they're the lowest marginal cost. They're further down the curve, and once the curve gets to a point where it meets demand, then that's your price, and everyone gets paid that price. Well, they're making a lot of revenue there, and so that's and they get dispatched first. So if you're a gas generator, you're like, okay, there's fewer and fewer hours out of the year where I'm going to be dispatched, but those hours are going to be really necessary because we don't have the wind and solar production. But I don't know, you don't know how much revenue you're going to get every year. That's why we're building gas generation. Is there are opportunities for revenue are shrinking, and the volatility of the market, they don't know. You go out and get a loan from a bank, well, you got to pay that bank back every year. What if you only make a few dollars every year? It's like having a
0: Out of
1: mortgage,
0: business.
1: and it's like having a mortgage, but you don't know what your income is going to be, right? So it's again, it's we have to fundamentally change that dynamic if we're going to see new gas generation get built in Texas at a significant scale, right? We're seeing on the margins. There's people that are finding ways to build. Like I said, we built 3 gigawatts since Uri, which is 10% of how much wind and solar we've built. But there are people, and there's more that will come in with the data centers and demand rising. But it's, again, the balance is way out of whack, way out of whack.
0: That's my, next question is the industrial electric demand in Permian Basin is exploding. Crypto mining, data centers, the LNG expansions, hydrogen, there's and more. And the question is, and we're going to have to go to break, so I'll let you think on it over break. The question is whether ERCOT is planning for this new reality, or is it still modeling demand based on outdated assumptions like that solar and wind are going to get us through this huge demand, not to mention, of course, all the people moving here. I mean, the demand is just growing, and I just don't see how I just don't see how we keep the lights on. Let's take a quick break. 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We'll be right back.
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3: News at Town Hall. I'm Bob Agnew in Washington. Iran has launched a drone assault targeting Bahrain and a ship in the Strait of Hormuz. It came under attack, likely Tehran's response to overnight airstrikes by the United States. The U.S. will launch its airstrikes in response to an Iranian drone attack on a ship trying to get out of the strait on Thursday. Secretary of State Rubio says Israel and Lebanon have reached a framework agreement aimed at achieving what he calls lasting peace and security. Nada Hamada is Lebanon's ambassador to the United States.
4: The trilateral framework we signed today is a first step on the road to restoring Lebanese sovereignty and territorial integrity, securing a permanent and final cessation of

0: yesterday. you had an event like me.
1: You ready?
0: Yeah, between the trip and the casino. It's you.
2: It's not me.
3: I hear it though.
1: Okay, did you hear the music?
3: I hear the music, but I hear the feedback.
1: Yeah, I'm getting feedback too. We're getting feedback here.
0: Unplug it, sir.
3: Unplug your computer.
0: No, something else.
1: It's not the computer. Maybe it's my headset. Maybe.
0: That's it.
3: That's it.
1: See, I can't hear it.
0: Yeah. Maybe you should try that other one, sir.
1: Is that hooked up? Sometimes I get that one.
3: You might have to use it's got an adapter.
1: Is it plugged in?
3: Yeah, no, it's not. No, it's right here. The plug's right here. There it is.
1: Here.
0: Yes. Got it. Are we live already? There we go.

0: I'm gonna play the national anthem. We just can't get plugged in. Okay. Well, good morning. Welcome to the Veterans Radio Roundtable. If you worry about something happening, sure enough, it will.
1: It happens, sir. It's live radio.
0: Why not? Well, we're in some...
2: Luckily, I got a text from our friendly cop, and he indicated that he could hear us talking randomly. Lucky we didn't say anything on the hot mic that was...
0: Well, we know better than that.
2: Well, maybe you know better. Sometimes I think I don't know better.
0: Well, you know who talked. Okay, he's going to work on it.
2: Yeah.
0: Well, welcome to the Veterans Radio Roundtable. We are in our 492nd, and we also have our fishing expert. So let's see what's going on with the fishing on the island. Are you there, sir?
3: Yes, sir, I am.
0: There he is.
3: Well, I know all about hot mics, and I still haven't learned. So I'm glad you guys are doing okay. Hey, good morning, and the big news is today, I guess they're not doing the construction on the closing down one ways this weekend, but they'll start again on Monday.
0: No, they've cut it out till after the New Year, after the 4th of July.
2: Right.
3: So that's good news. So anyway, yeah, it was pretty tough getting over there. Even during the regular weekdays, and there was an accident, DOJ, I barely made it to our show on Thursday. But things are looking good. It's like I said before, except we have this constant southeast wind. So it's making it real tough for those of us who like to fish the surf and piers. You can still catch fish on the piers. They got a few redfish over there at Bob Hall Pier. I wasn't able to get down there this Thursday because the blow sand is so thick on the beach from that southeast wind. It's hard to maintain.

0: maintain that. So you might want to make sure you got four-wheel drive before you go down there, or park behind the over there at the Frisco King area, and then walk over, because it's really dicey over there as far as the driving is concerned. The winds are going to be still southeast strong, 20 to 25 knots. Making it, if you want to go catch snapper, you're going to need to go off on one of those party boats, because, you know, an 85-foot boat can take those 5 and 6 footers better than a small boat can. So make sure you take your Dramamine and hang on and enjoy the fishing. They're still catching a lot of good fish out there. King mackerel, I've seen some Dorado showing up, and, of course, the black-tip sharks and things that folks are getting. And they're catching snapper still. There's some good snapper out there. There are some tarpon rolling around. I haven't seen one. There was one caught off of Bob Paul Pier, but they like those conditions where we have the runoff coming. There's still some runoff in some of those areas coming down the channel. You know, I know that Lake Mathis is filling up pretty darn good, and we've had more rain than we can shake a stick at. And the good news is when the winds are up, the mosquitoes have a hard time finding you. But if you get in the lee of something, like when I walk around a corner taking the dog for a walk, the mosquitoes will find you. So watch out for that. There are good fish being caught inside on the Laguna. I'd say go fish the backsides of those islands if you really are jonesing for some action. The tides are way back down from what they were, but there you can sight cast those areas. Some of those flats are really clear when you go over the JFK Causeway. I have seen this before when I've been in a truck. I've seen redfish looking over the causeway, but so the water is clear enough so you can spot those. Sight cast to redfish and trout and black drum. Black drum are really what's happening now. The guides are who are having a hard time catching trout and redfish, they are loading up on those black drum. There's a lot of keeper black drum around, and you can use those fish bites and shrimp, or those curly tail gulps that are fun to sight cast with. All that's going on, will be going on. There's some flounder around, too. We noticed we caught a few more keepers in those areas around the pilings. Go to places like on the backside over there by Snoopy's and kind of dredge along where you see piers. If you have any place that you see a dot going out along the ICW, you can soak a bait on the bottom and just go really slow, because you can't just sit there and feel the first bite and jerk it like you do with the trout. You've got to let them take it. So if you feel just the tiniest slowdown, let it sit for a second and maybe let them bite on it, because they're trying to swallow that jig. So then you sock it to them, because they're hard to catch unless you really know what you're doing. But this weekend we've got, you know, less things going on, except for you know, getting ready for the 4th of July, and apparently it's always busy no matter what the day is on the island or during the summer, because that's our big season when everybody gets down and relaxes and enjoys the beach and all that has to offer. What else do you got going on? You got something coming up on, what, Thursday or Friday? You get flag exchange?
1: Yeah, flag for a flag this Thursday.
0: Oh, awesome. That'll be good. So hopefully we'll get around for that. I've got an old one I need to get rid of. Maybe I can swap those out. Are you going to do it the usual suspect places like the courthouse and the Toyota? Toyota?
1: Yeah, definitely. We got 12 locations, Tyler. We got Mike Shaw Toyota, Kia. We got Peerless Cleaners on Staples. Closest to you is Hard Knocks there on the island. So.
0: Good.
1: Yeah, Coastal Bend Heroes and American Legion Post 229 are going to man that station for us, but that's the closest to you, brother.
0: All right, well, I'll make sure I zip it on out there to Hard Knocks. I was driving around the island yesterday doing business work, and we have all kinds of business going on at Complete Foundation Repairs. So I get to see, it's funny, because I'll go to some of these places, different canals, either on the older side or on the newer side. And, you know, I can see it when those fingertip lots, I look for all kinds of stuff. I see sheep's head, I see keeper trout, I see big trout, I see oversized redfish, and it's all I can do to keep my eyes back on the job. But that's what the fun thing is working about outside on the island and going to Port Aransas. I get to see sites like that, so I'm excited about that. What else is coming up that I need to tell you about? Bob Paul Pier. They're going to be starting, as soon as Commissioner Chesney gets it done, they're going to be starting to charge over on Bob Paul Pier, and they're working that out. I talked to Scott Cross. He'll say Commissioner Chesney is hot and heavy to get that the booth opened up there so they can start charging admission and kind of wrangling rules and things like that. So if you want to enjoy a free Bob Paul Pier, you better get out there soon. And, of course, people are doing their best, I think, right now to maintain things in order. So it's not terribly bad. Although, you know, we don't have the people drilling holes in the pier anymore. So I think that's been taken care of. So that's a good thing. The

0: Turtle Patrol stuff. They've got all kinds of turtles this year. That should be slacking off as far as the Kemp's Ridleys. Normally this time of year, that's about the last you see of those. But there have been hundreds, I mean hundreds, of those Kemp's Ridley turtle nests found this year. So I think they have a few more releases they'll schedule. They pop up. They don't want a whole lot of crowds there. So you'll see it just for like one day. They'll say, hey, a turtle release will be happening at the Maliki Visitor Center on X day. So check out Facebook and go to the Padre Island National Seashore page, and they'll have updates when they do that. They'll also have a number. If certain conditions are too rough, they won't set the hatchlings out. So follow that if you want to see one of those bucket list events with your grandkids and kids. It's always fun to check out those turtle releases. So that could be going on in the next few weeks or so. So keep an eye on that, and I guess enjoy the beach in the area while you can. We've got more rain coming up in the forecast for next weekend. Not like we've had, but it's not going to be hot and dry the whole time. It'll start going a little bit better. Like Wednesday, the winds will come down to about 3 miles, three-foot seas. So that'll be better for doing the offshore stuff as you get closer to the 4th of July weekend. So if you're going to plan on going offshore, you probably ought to get those tickets now and book early so you can get on one of those charters if you want to go catch snapper for the holiday weekend.
1: Tyler, we appreciate it. Thank you very much. Give us a call if something comes up we need to know about.
0: We will do that. I need to come see you, Dawson. I haven't seen you all guys, and you and Dan, you guys have a great weekend, and we'll see you next week.
1: Okay, thank you much. Take care. Question or comment, 882-5397. Get your pencils ready. We'll be right back.
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0: back to the Veterans Radio Roundtable. Thank you much for joining us. We're here to inform, assist, educate veterans. And JJ, are you ready for them?
1: I'm ready, sir, if they're ready.
0: They're ready.
1: All right. Pencils ready in hand?
0: And the Navy will help.
1: Okay.
0: I have the Navy.

0: in the Marines. I'm sort of outnumbered today.
1: You're always outnumbered.
0: Yeah, well, and I'm always leading. Okay, go ahead.
2: Well, good morning, Veterans Independents. I hope you're having a great weekend so far. Thank you very much for your service. I do have some updates for you today. But before I do so, I just wanted to say that we had a great event on Thursday to the Coast Guard Air Station.
0: Great. We're going to have to do some more of those.
2: Yeah, absolutely. So we can plan another one here pretty soon.
1: So, well, yeah, we need to do a local. The far distance one, you weren't here this Saturday, but we were talking about the new museum.
2: Medal of Honor.
1: I mean, I looked it up online. I was talking to a couple of gentlemen during the dinner at the 8932, and they were telling me about it. So then I had to look it up. And, yeah, it's amazing.
2: The technology in that museum. So I've looked it up. I've talked to the staff out there.
1: Yeah.
2: So it's in our crosshairs, Dan.
1: I want to, because the whole year on scene of a, you know, rescue with the helicopter and all that, and the other one, you know, and you hear the commands and all that, just the whole idea of that would be unbelievable.
2: Absolutely. But. Yeah, no, we can definitely work on that. That's the Medal of Honor Museum.
1: I will miss work.
2: For that one?
1: I will take no pay day off to go to that one.
2: Well, you're going
1: to
2: need a couple of days because it's six hours back. So yeah. That'd be a two-day affair, but... No, we are planning to set that trip up, and I'm actually reaching out to sponsors.
1: Certainly talk about your trip that you took. I mean, I saw the photos.
2: Yeah.
1: They were phenomenal.
2: No, it was a great time. You know, I want to thank all the sponsors, right? So let's start with Del Mar. They help us, you know, with the parking out there at Del Mar Center for Economic Development. That was great. And then we had CCRTA come through with 5 buses.
1: That was amazing.
0: I was surprised they had a backup.
2: Yes, sir. They had a backup. And so we appreciate that. You know, Michael Ledesma, Derek, we appreciate you guys sponsoring that. Very flawless, very seamless transition all the way.
1: Yeah, everybody was, you see them just sitting on the bus, the photos, yeah.
2: It was great, and they had ADA, so they could get on with their wheelchairs. So, I want to thank them.
1: At least 3 or 4 people.
2: We had about 4 or 5, yeah.
1: Yeah,
2: we had 4 or 5 of them. So that was very good. We appreciate CCRTA, and of course, the Coast Guard Air Station staff. They were amazing. You know, Lieutenant Fiddler, Command Master Chief Rio, Lieutenant Pritchett, I mean Lieutenant Hernandez, all of them, they helped us out. Very welcoming. They you know, opened the whole facility for us. It was very simple.
1: On the news, they showed you guys going into their
2: hangars.
1: Yeah, well, not only the hangars, but the actual aircraft.
2: Oh yeah, absolutely.
1: People were taking pictures sitting in there, and they were, I guess, explaining it. They had the one that looked kind of weird with the wide side. You know, area for the tire looked very new.
2: Oh, yeah, yeah. No, they let us in all their aircraft, you know, the helicopters, the cargo plane, and just, you know, they opened everything up for us. Very accommodating.
1: That $60 million facility is pretty impressive, wasn't it?
2: Absolutely.
1: Yeah.
2: And then they gave us, you know, a briefing. They gave us a presentation out there. They showed us some of their rescues that they did. Remember when they
1: flagged? They showed the ropes and how they, I guess, do the life jackets and get people out of the water and all that. Because the news did the news did a great job.
2: She did a great job, Jada. We appreciate Jada for coming out, and she spent the whole day with us, and it was great. She enjoyed it. She did the whole tour. She talked to Ricardo Hankerson, which is a Coast Guard veteran. Of course, Jose Mendez as well.
1: Yeah.
2: He was recognized. He has a day named after him with the city of Corpus Christi. But it was a great time. We had about 120 people show up for that, and we fed everyone. So I want to thank Coastal Bend Heroes and Honey Baked Ham for that, because it was a great event. There was a little bit of a, you know, hurry up and wait type situation in between tours, but we broke it up. We played games. We had a wheel with prizes and things like that. So we made it fun, interactive, but that's what it's about. It's about the camaraderie. It's about,
1: of people who understand the hurry up and wait, you had the right group.
2: Exactly.
1: Because the military, first to say, it's all about, I don't know how many times, how many hours I sat on a tarmac waiting for, or... in a command center waiting for the brief. So hurry
2: that's
1: up
2: the
1: and
2: military
1: wait.
2: Way.
1: That's a standard issue protocol. That's a SOP number one, rule number one, you know.
2: Hurry up and wait.
1: Hurry up and wait. So you had the right group for that.
2: Yeah, no, it was definitely a great time. I want to thank everyone for coming out. Again, if you want the opportunity to attend these events, you've got to go to the Veterans Roundtable. You've got to go to the Veterans Roundtable, and we meet every Thursday at Del Mar Center for Economic Development.
1: I'm going to be honest. I should have taken the time off of work.
2: And you should have, Dan. It was your idea.
1: I know, but, you know, I threw it out there, but, you know, ideals are ideals. You had the vision to make it happen, you and your team, and man, it was really, And like I said, the news did it. What was her name?

0: name again?
1: Jada.
0: She looked like the news. The story was so good because she looked like she was just having a really good time.
1: She was having a blast.
0: Yeah, she made it part of the story. You know?
1: And that's what's special about it. I mean, if she's having a great time, could you imagine the veterans?
0: Yeah, the veterans
1: relate to it, right? Yeah. And take them back to their military time. So now we it was a great time. We're going to continue doing things like this.
2: For somebody that didn't see it, how many veterans' wives did you have? There were a lot of them.
1: Veterans' wives, I would say maybe 30 or so.
2: I'd say, yeah.
1: We had a lot of them out there.
0: I was surprised that there was only one
1: Coast Guard veteran.
0: Yeah.
1: Ricardo Hankerson.
0: That caught me a little by surprise. Yeah, that was only one Coast Guard veteran. So
1: Jada approached me. She said, hey, who could I interview? Who's actually been in the Coast Guard? And so I look at my list of 120 people.
0: Right.
1: Ricardo Hankerson was the only one.
0: The only one.
1: And so I said, well, that's your pick right there. And Ricardo Hankerson, he's a great man. He's a commander for several organizations. Very great man. So I'm glad that he was recognized and they kind of shadowed him. But no, I appreciate everybody that was part of this event. I want to thank my staff because, I mean, it's really hard to, shuttle 120 people.
2: Signing them up and get them ready.
1: The check-in.
2: Oh, yeah.
1: Yeah, so we had everybody check in.
2: And I'm sure you learned a lot of things.
1: Yes, sir. No, it's a first-time event. Yeah. You're going to learn things. But, we had them check in as soon as we got into Del Mar. We put wristbands on everyone. So we broke up the buses by color. So that's why they got a wristband to make it easier.
0: So you make sure that they went to the right bus.
1: The right bus. And you get the roll call. Yep.
2: Yeah. And they had coffee and everything starting at 8 o'clock.
1: Yes, sir. Yeah, we had the taco truck out there as well. Mr. Yeah, G's was out there providing tacos. So, they were fed well. They had a great time. And so we're going to do this again.
0: Now you're really making me... I should have missed work.
1: You should have done.
0: I should have missed work. God bless it.
1: You should have.
0: That's what happens when you go back to work, I had all the time off, and then used to enjoy all that, but I'm glad they had a great time.
1: That was great.
0: Between the photos and the news, it was, it was a real showcase of an event.
1: And if you want to check that out, if you haven't seen the story that Jada did, it's on Chris 6 TV. You can look back at it. It's a great story. She did a great job with it.
0: And the Veteran Roundtable. Yeah. Facebook has I don't know, 60 photos on there.
1: And I put the link to the actual story as well on the post. So check that out. But again, if you want to join us for events like this, you've got to show up to the Veterans Roundtable.
2: Well, everyone needs to show up just to catch it, know what's going on. That's what we're there for.
1: Absolutely.
2: And there's so much stuff you can pick up.
1: Absolutely.
2: In fact, Sandy was going to bring us some more of hers, if you remember.
1: Some brochures.
2: So, yeah, we got so many stuff to have.
1: Yes, sir.
2: I know mine's doing as quick as yours.
0: No,
1: it's the headsets. I think
0: your headset's too close to the mic, but something.
2: Yeah, maybe.
1: But again, join us at the Veterans Roundtable. We will have a Veterans Roundtable this Thursday. Mr. Lewis is going to be manning the station for us because we have Flag for Flag. So that is coming back this week, this year, and it's our fifth annual. Of course, the Flag for Flag program started right here on the radio show, if you remember, Mr. Lewis. We started Flag for Flag here.
0: That was Pat, right?
1: Pat Simon, myself, Jerry, and Mr. Lewis, and Judge Canales was here at the time. Right. And so we talked about, do we exchange flags? Do we have a program like that? No, we don't. Let's put one together.
0: I helped last year at Hard Knocks, and
2: Yeah, and just as a reminder, too, you can drop... If you have more than one, you're going to get one flag per person.
0: Right.
2: But if you have more and more flags that are torn, that'd be a good time to leave them.
1: You can leave them.
0: Yeah, I helped that Hard Knocks the last go around, and it was a lot of fun.
1: Yep.
0: It's great to see that the American Legion is going to take that over. But it was amazing the number of flags that were taken in and given out.
1: Yeah, so this year is the 250th anniversary of our nation, so we're going to do something special with that. We're going to celebrate by doing 1,776 flags.
0: Wow.
1: 1,776 flags.
0: That's a cool number.
1: Yeah, cool number. We have 12 locations. So, again, if you don't know what the Flag for a Flag program is, it's a program where you exchange your worn, tattered flag for a brand new flag. It has to be 3.5 or bigger. 3x5 or bigger. 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We've done it, in previous years. We did maybe two days, 3 days. This year, it's going to be a one-day affair on Thursday, July 2nd. And let me share the locations with you if you don't know them. 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

0: 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So I'll bring this back up.
1: Yeah.
2: We'll be right back.

0: The Mayor's 4th of July Committee and News Talk KEYS bring you the annual Big Bang Celebration. 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

0: Welcome back to the Veterans Radio Roundtable. Thank you very much for joining us this morning. We're going full blast, JJ.
1: Full blast. Back at it, sir?
0: Yes, sir.
1: All righty, sir. So we're talking about Flag for Flag. We're listing the locations. Again, Your Welcome Dental is another location, 13725 Northwest Boulevard there in Cal Island, Suite 220 from 8:30 to 4 p.m. Then you've got the VSO offices. So one of the biggest things we talked about during this Flag for Flag when we kind of organized it is we wanted to set up sites where veterans could get information, right? So you can know where your VSO is. So we've set up all the VSOs in our area. So my office, Nueces County Veterans and Social Services, will

0: via location as well. Nueces County Courthouse, 901 Leopard Street, room 30201. We're actually going to have it on the first floor this year. We're going to move it down so it's easier for you to get in and out. So come and
1: see. Would you remind people the parking that they can go to usually?
0: Absolutely. So right next to the courthouse on the south side.
1: Yeah, you don't have to. So you don't have to walk across the street. And you can drop people off.
0: You can drop people off there as well. But we do have designated veteran parking for our office as well, and Purple Heart recipients as well. But come see us there. We're a location. Again, this is July 2nd. Nueces County Veterans and Social Services at the Nueces County Courthouse, first floor. You can exchange your flag there. The Coastal Bend State Veterans Cemetery is another location. 9974 IH-37 Access Road from 8 a.m. to 5 p.m. Then we've got San Patricio County VSO, 1301 East Sinton Street in Sinton. 8 a.m. to 4:30 p.m. They're closed for lunch, 12 to 1. Then we've got Jim Wells County Veteran Services, 200 North Almond Street, Suite B108 in Alice. 8 a.m. to 5 p.m. They're closed for lunch, 12 to 1. B County Veteran Services, 210 East Corpus Christi Street in Beeville. That's very confusing. They have a Corpus Christi Street in Beeville. Right. So 210 East Corpus Christi Street in Beeville from 8 a.m. to 12 p.m. Then you've got Refugio County VSO, 808 Commerce Street, room 100 in Refugio, 10 a.m. to 4 p.m. And Hard Knocks on the Island Sports Grill. And that one's going to be manned again by Coastal Bend Heroes and American Legion Post 0229. The address there is 15401 South Padre Island Drive, Corpus Christi, from 8 a.m. to 5 p.m. So you've got 12 locations to pick up your flags. Again, we're going to be giving out 1,776 flags in honor of the 250th anniversary of our nation. So prepare for that. Get your flags ready. Turn them in. And we'll take them for you and make sure they're going to be properly retired. We will set up a flag retirement ceremony. So we didn't do that for Flag Day, but we will do that after the Flag for Flag event. I'll keep you posted on when that's going to occur. Okay.
2: I think we didn't do that because of the weather or something happened. It got delayed and.
0: For this year, no. So we couldn't get the flags in on time is what it was.
2: Oh.
0: And because it's the anniversary of the nation, it's hard to get flags right now. It's the 250th anniversary. So everybody's buying flags. And we're not going to buy flags that aren't American made.
2: Right.
0: So, and that's what the delay was. But that, you know, we wanted to make sure we did it for 4th of July. So we've got that going. Please join us for that. Flag for a Flag is back. Let's go ahead and talk about the Coastal Bend State Veterans Cemetery. So to date, we've interred 7,447 veterans and eligible dependents there at the cemetery. 84 of those were unaccompanied veterans. So if you haven't registered at the cemetery, please make sure you do so. It takes 5-10 minutes of your time. And what do we provide? We provide the headstone, the plot, the opening and closing of the grave, the concrete liner, perpetual care, and the maintenance of the gravesite, and of course the burial flag and military honors if you're a veteran. So 5-10 minutes of your time, take your DD-214, take a copy of your marriage license if you're married and your spouse wants to be buried there with you. Go see the staff there at the cemetery. We got Frank, Irma, and Sid, and they'll take care of you in 5-10 minutes. Even if you're if you're planning to be buried at a private cemetery, what do we say? Two is one is none. Two plans is better than one. So make sure you register, have a backup plan, because you just never know.
2: You know, the one thing I was thinking about, if you're buried at the VA, the one thing you don't have to worry about is that your headstone will always be correct, and the lawn will always be taken care of.
0: Absolutely.
1: You'll have at least a monthly inspection.
2: You'll have at least
1: an
2: inspection of your area. So, I mean, that in itself is a testament to the whole
0: highest level of expectation. We get inspected every single month. We get inspected by the VA every 3 years. So, you know,
1: we got some more acres.
0: Not yet, sir. So we're working on that now. Yes, we're working with Flint Hills. I'm working with actually Commissioner Mike Pusting. We're discussing with Flint Hills to get an additional 46 acres. So we have 100 acres for the next 100 years. So we are working on that diligently. So we hope to get that here pretty soon. All right, folks, we do have a ceremony coming up at Cheryl Veterans Memorial Park for the 4th of July, Independence Day. That's going to be hosted by the city and the Corpus Christi Mayor's Committee for Veterans Affairs. So they're going to start a little bit earlier this year. It's on Saturday, July 4th at 9 a.m. at Cheryl Veterans Memorial Park. Please join them for that. It should be a great event. I know they have the Veterans Band. They have speakers. So.
2: And as much as you like listening to us, we're not going to be on the radio
1: Saturday. I'll see you at Cheryl Park.
2: We're going to be at Cheryl Park next Saturday. They're playing patriotic music, I think, pretty much.
1: Keys is playing. Yeah,

0: Is it gearing the fire truck? I mean, you know, everything they've got going, yeah.
1: So no excuses that you were listening to the radio show and you didn't make Sherrill Park. So make sure you make Sherrill Park.
0: And it is 9 o'clock instead of 10, yeah.
1: So
2: make sure you attend that, because if we don't attend these ceremonies, you know, they die out and we just can't have that. We got to continue promoting patriotism. And then get your kids out there, too. Start involving the youth, because we got to teach them the value of freedom. So please join us for that event. We really appreciate it. We'll have a Veterans Roundtable meeting, correct, sir? You're going to be hosting that on Thursday?
0: Yeah.
2: Okay.
0: Yeah. We'll be there. I have a bunch of movies that I plan, some movies I plan to show, among other things.
1: Maybe that should be your 13th location.
2: We'll try. We'll see what we can do.
1: So we were talking on the break, and JJ is very, and his team are very creative. So they went with 1776 flags, of course, the year, and they were trying to go with 13 locations for the original 13
0: colonies. I'll tell you that our friend will be there, our Navy friend that runs the joint, but he's the there. I'll bet he can handle those.
2: Who's that, sir?
0: What's his name? Anthony.
1: Well, anyway,
0: we'll talk to him. I'm sure he'll be available.
1: We had one of the 13th secede from the event. That's the word I was looking for.
2: Secede. Did you look it up?
1: I did not. It just came to me because we were talking about it. So we had one of the original 13 seceded. Yeah. So now we were talking about how to get a new. So maybe the roundtable.
2: Let's see if we can get it.
1: It'd be a short location.
0: Let's do it at the Center for Economic Development.
1: Yeah,
2: we'll see what we can do there. I'll try to work that in.
0: I'll talk to him real quick.
1: Okay. There you go.
2: All righty. So again, we got that coming up. Don't forget to join us for that. And of course, the Sherrill Veterans Memorial Park ceremony. Make sure you make it July 4th at 9 a.m. at Sherrill Veterans Memorial Park. Going on today, we have a few events coming up today. There is a America 250th celebration at the museum in Taft, the Blackland Museum in Taft. Today at 10 a.m., the Veterans Band's going to be out there to perform. Everyone is welcome. So, again, that's the Blackland Museum in Taft, Texas. And let me see if I can find the address here. No, I don't have it here. But make sure you make it out there. You can Google that. The Blackland Museum in Taft, Texas is having an American 250th celebration, and they're honoring our military. So make sure you make that today at 10 a.m. Paradigm Wellness is having their Red, White, and Wellness event today from 11 to 3 p.m. Saturday, June 27th. They're going to have free barbecue, cotton candy machine, cornhole, washers, face painting, live music, fun for all the family. So make sure you make it out there. It's going to be at 5366 McCardle Road and Suite 104, Corpus Christi, Texas, 78411. Paradigm Wellness is a great friend of ours, and they do a great job. They sponsor the Coastal Bend Heroes event. So Dr. Moreno is always there with us as well at the Veterans Roundtable, so we appreciate them. But again, join them for their event, Red, White, and Wellness, today at their location, Paradigm Wellness, on 5366 McCarter Road, Suite 104, Corpus Christi, 78411. Going on tonight, VFW 3837 is having their Steak Night fundraiser. So they have a ribeye made to order. Baked potato and a side salad for $25. Not too bad. I mean, a ribeye itself.
1: Yeah, in this day and age. I mean, now you go to a restaurant, $30, $40, $50. I mean, it's unbelievable.
2: It's expensive. And you're supporting veterans by doing this as well.
1: Absolutely.
2: So make it out to VFW 3837. That's the one in Cal Allen. If you have any questions, reach out to Amy Richardson. Her number is 361-235-9927, and that event starts at 6 p.m. tonight.
1: I'd like to put a quick shout out to 8932.
2: Had a
1: spaghetti dinner yesterday.
2: Did they?
1: I was out shooting some pool with friends. Some of the reasons why I didn't make it, we were having a little fun relaxing after the whole long day. But Mary went out there and got to, you know, talk with the friends, and we're getting to know some people out there more and more, and brought it home. Man, that spaghetti dinner was really
2: good.
1: Oh man, they do a great job out there. So I just wanted to do a quick shout out to the 8932 for their. They do the monthly, a monthly dinner, and every month is just really good.
2: I think with the membership's growing there.
1: Oh, it is.
2: It's growing there, and they're always united, and they're getting out there. I think they're doing a wellness fair or
1: yeah, they are. They're doing a wellness fair coming up. So that's should look the details up for that. But yeah, they are. Martin's the new
2: commander.
1: Yeah, new commander. So.
2: Yeah, Martin's a new commander out there. So they're doing great things out there. Don't forget, folks. We're gearing up for hurricane season, right? So make sure you get your sandbags. They're having a sandbag distribution today.

0: at Cabanas Athletic Complex, 3061 Saratoga Boulevard. You have 8 sandbags that you can get per vehicle. But from what I heard, a little birdie told me, is that you can get back in line and get some more sandbags.
1: Why would...
0: Again, that's what I heard. But you never know. I mean, you might need those sandbags. So
1: yeah, you might need them.
0: Make sure you make it out there today. It's going on right now, actually, at Cabanas Athletic Complex, if you need those sandbags.
1: Is that the... Who's doing that?
0: City of Corpus Christi.
1: Yeah, the City of Corpus Christi.
0: Public Works.
1: Yeah.
0: Yep. So make sure you make it out there, Cabanas Field, and they'll take care of you.
2: We need a short break.
1: A short break.
2: Yeah, we'll be right back.
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3: Back to the Veterans Radio Roundtable. Thank you for joining us, JJ. We're still at it.
4: Back at it.
3: Yes, sir.
4: All right, yours. Yeah, thank you, sir. So next up, we do have our time capsule opening ceremony at the Nueces County Courthouse. That's coming up Wednesday, July 1st. And it's going to be there on the atrium level.
3: How many people are going to be able to get in there?
4: We have the whole first floor.
3: Did they even know it was there?
4: No, sir. No,
3: I heard it.
4: None of the staff knew it was there.
3: And they're going to put another one there?
4: They're going to put some stuff in there as well. So
5: they're going to take it out, look at it, and they're going to put it back in?
4: Put their own...
5: A new one in,
4: yeah.
5: So it was funny. I watched... it was a special that they're doing, the 251th for, like, big national.
4: Mm-hmm.
5: And it was funny. It'll be interesting to see this one. That many of the time capsules they pull out, people didn't store it correctly.
4: Oh.
5: And a lot of the material, yeah, and it disintegrates. So it was interesting to watch how they go about picking the items that are going in there,
4: mm-hmm.
5: So that they don't have cross-contamination of materials or metal or whatever. And then how they build the capsule this time that's going to not have any moisture in it or anything like that, because so many get pulled. So it would be interesting to... See if this one gets pulled out and how well they did.
4: Well, I mean, it should be fine. It's on the first floor. I mean, there's really
5: no moisture.
4: It's inside. So it should be good to go. But, Judge Scott actually reached out to the department heads to see what we wanted to throw into the new time capsule. So I'm going to be throwing something in there, something veteran related, maybe, a challenge corner, maybe even a VSO volunteer corps shirt. You never know. But again, join us this Wednesday, July the 1st at the Nueces County Courthouse, first floor. At 9 a.m. So we're going to have the Veterans Band play out there from about 8:30 to 9 o'clock. Then we're going to roll into the ceremony. And we've got to move quickly because we do have Commissioner's Court that day. So we're running the ceremony from 9 to 10 and then hustling up to the third floor for Commissioner's Court. So join us, time capsule opening ceremony, and we're going to celebrate the 250th anniversary of the nation. And again, this time capsule was put in there in 1976 by the Nueces County Lions Club. And the county commissioners, of course, that was William McKenzie, Salomon Ortiz, Carl Blunzer, and J.P. Luby.
5: Hmm.
4: And, of course, the county judge was Robert Barnes at that time. But 50 years it's been in place, and so we're going to pull it out. So we're going to look and see what's in there and show the public.
5: I've never seen a time capsule pulled. I wrote this one down.
4: You're gonna miss work for this one. Good.
5: And the only good thing is that my work is really close to the courthouse,
4: so it's
5: 4 minutes away. I'll be able to jet over there and jet back. But I'm not gonna miss this one. This will be a good one.
4: It should be a good one for everybody. Yeah, so absolutely. Join us on that, and it's gonna be real quick. It's about a 30-40 minute program.
5: That's good. Yeah.
4: So we'll get you in and out. But again, join us for that. That's Wednesday, July the 1st, at the Nueces County Courthouse, first floor atrium. There's plenty of parking on the south side there of the courthouse. So please join us for that. It's going to be a fun event. And I think we're going to have cookies and punch and things like that.
5: I think you've talked about the veteran cemetery. So something of the cemetery should go in there, I think.
4: Yeah, I agree.
5: You know, that's such a big thing for the it's only one of five for the whole state of Texas or something.
4: I agree.
3: And the gentleman that you have that sounds all through the loud.

0: Oh, yes, sir.
1: Let him be your master of ceremony.
0: Okay.
1: Boy, he's a piece of work.
0: Yeah, he is.
1: Oh, by the way, back in West Texas, they had three or four of them. They just opened back in the 30s. That had been there for 50 years, mm-hmm. and the horned frogs were still alive.
0: Really?
1: Yeah, after 50 years.
0: Wow.
1: So there's a lot of things that happen in Texas.
0: Yeah. That's great. No, we'll be there again on Wednesday, July the 1st, and should be a great program there, so join us for that. VA Whole Health Summit, so the VA Coastal Bend Healthcare System at the VA West Point Clinic is going to have a VA Whole Health Summit that's going to be on Wednesday, July 15th from 9:30 a.m. to 1:30 p.m., and of course, they're going to introduce the whole health program, what they do. They have clinical high hypnosis, they got lifestyle medicine, meditation, guided imagery, yoga, and Tai Chi. How do you say that, sir?
1: Tai Chi.
0: Tai Chi. There
1: yeah,
0: we go.
1: It's not
0: One day
1: chi.
0: I'll get it right.
1: It's tai not Tai Chi. It's Tai Chi.
0: Tai Chi.
1: That means
0: emphasize
1: number,
0: the I.
1: That okay. means number one.
0: Yes, sir.
1: Okay.
0: All right. So that's going to be, again, at the VA West Point Clinic on July 15th. It's on a Wednesday, 9:30 a.m. to 1:30 p.m. The address there is 925 South Padre Island Drive, Corpus Christi, Texas, 78416. So please join us. If you have any questions, reach out to my buddy Freddy Salazar. His number is 956-281-4582. So please join us for that. VFW Post 2397 and the Corpus Christi Vet Center is having their Military Connected Family Night. They just had one this past week on the 22nd, but they will have them every single month. Actually, they had one on the 24th. Next one up is July the 8th. They're going to do arts and crafts. And again, this is going to be at the VFW 2397. If you have any questions, reach out to the Vet Center. Their number is 361-854-9961. Veterans, active duty, and dependents are all welcome to attend. The address there at the VFW is 4441 Air Street, Corpus Christi, Texas, 78415. And it's every other Wednesday from 6 p.m. to 8 p.m. So

0: 441 Air Street, Corpus Christi, Texas, 78415. And that's, again, every other Wednesday from 6 p.m. to 7 p.m. The next one coming up is July the 1st. July the 1st. If you have any questions, reach out to the Vet Center, 361-854-9961. And again, let's see here, Lipan Apache Tribe of Texas. So they're having their Veterans Powwow. We're organizing right now, and that's scheduled for September the 19th at the Hillard Center, the former American Bank Center. It's free to the public. Donations are appreciated at the door. They are looking for sponsors. So if you know of a business that's looking to sponsor, this is a great, great program to sponsor to. They will have Indian market and food inside the venue. So the food, if you remember last year, was outside of the venue itself over by the museum. They're bringing it inside now to the actual event. You don't want to miss this. This is a great event that we've partnered with Lipan Apache Tribe of Texas for their Veterans Powwow. And have you been to this yet?
1: I didn't, but I was out of town. I went to go visit grandsons that time.
0: Okay.
1: But I should be able to make this
0: If you can make it, I mean, the grand entrance is amazing.
1: I saw some of the photos and stuff. It looked really another, showcase event.
0: And they bring in dancers from all over the nation. It's amazing. So,
1: and some of the food is authentic.
0: Yeah, it is.
1: Yeah, absolutely. That's what I would like to try. Like yourself, been all over the world. And one of the things I like to do when I travel or been stationed in another location, let's try the local cuisine, because it's amazing, the authentic food. So
0: taste that culture, right?
1: Yeah, taste the culture, absolutely.
0: So again, if you have any questions, reach out to the Lipan Apache Tribe of Texas. Their email is lipanapachepowwow@gmail.com. And again, you can reach out to the organizer, Daniel Villarreal or Anthony Falcon, and get them, or reach out to my office. If you have any questions, we're partnering with them for this event, 361-888-0820. So this past week, we were actually in San Antonio with my family, and we took advantage of the SeaWorld San Antonio. They have a military silver pass. So we got in there for free. 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We saved about $500 by going this way. You use the veteran discount, and it's a great program. Go out to SeaWorld San Antonio. I know they have a few other promotions going on at the same time. But free general parking, you get 3 free guest tickets, up to 20% off in parking purchases. So it's a great program. Reach out to SeaWorld San Antonio. It's a great time. Trust me.
1: I've been to both that and Six Flags.
0: Oh yeah, that's a great. Yeah.
1: The one thing that they that you don't have at SeaWorld anymore is they don't have the killer whales anymore.
0: No, they were still there.
1: They were still there.
0: I saw them this past weekend.
1: Okay, that's what I was going to ask you. There was rumor that they might disappear because of the habitat and blah, but they still have. That's awesome.
0: We saw the show and everything. It's great.
2: You better hurry. Six Flags is closing.
0: From what I heard, there's a bankruptcy.
2: Yeah, they're pending. I have a friend that his dad used to work for me that since runs at Six Flags, and they're in a problem.
0: Yeah, they're in a problem. We're going up on the break. If you have any questions, if we can help you with claims, reach out to my office, Nueces County Veterans and Social Services, 361-888-0820. And that's all I have, sir.
2: Well, thank you. We really appreciate you coming in. I know you got a lot of things to do.
0: Yes, sir.
2: And we'll try to keep you busy if you're not already.
0: We'll take it.
2: We'll be right back.
3: News this hour at Town Hall. I'm Bob Agnew in Washington. The U.S. has responded to a drone attack in the Strait of Hormuz as Iran again violates the ceasefire.
4: U.S. Central Command says the targets were missile and drone locations and coastal radar sites in Iran. President Trump blamed Iran for a drone strike on a ship in the Strait of Hormuz, saying it violated the ceasefire. Before the strikes, the president was asked if Iran would face consequences.
5: We didn't miss it. Nobody saw it coming. And it hit a ship and did some damage. But you can't do that stuff.
4: Arsenio Dominguez with the International Maritime Organization says ships have been in contact with Iran about using the strait. But in this case,
6: what I can confirm to you is that it was not contacting the authorities in Oman in order to transit following the evacuation framework.
4: Ed Donahue, Washington.
3: Some 1,000 people are now confirmed dead as a result of those dual earthquakes in Venezuela this week. The desperate search continues for victims. 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

0: Welcome back to the Veterans Radio Roundtable. Thank you, Mary, for joining us. JJ had other things to do, and I think we're going to go ahead and do a flag for a flag at Del Mar on Thursday afternoon.
1: I think we, even if it's only for the 2 hours,
0: yeah, we can do it.
1: Grade the flags, and then everybody that normally goes to the Veteran Roundtable,
0: yeah,
1: instead of going to, you know,
0: Trump,
1: then we'll have the 13 colonies, you know.
0: Yeah, we need that 13, and we'll have the other handouts, and we'll have some information if you would like. And so we start off the roundtable. I don't know, you weren't around when we started. We just started with about, I think we first time we had it over there, we had about 9 or 10 people in the roundtable just sat there, and they told everybody about who they were, and it kept going from there.
1: Well, yeah. Well, to carry on with JJ, remember, next weekend is 4th of July, and not only do we have the time capsule on July 1st, and then Flag for a Flag on July 2nd, then we have Cheryl Park on July 4th, but there are numerous activities going on July 4th. If you're not doing something on July 4th, then
0: you must be sleeping.
1: You must have had a hard week. If you're sleeping, but as a reminder, last Saturday we had in the American Legion Post 229, and they are sponsoring their Flags for Freedom, celebrating the American 250th birthday.

0: birthday, and you can sponsor a flag that they're going to post on Park Road 22, which I'll talk about in a minute. But if you go to their site, it's post, POST229.org, they have three types of flags that you can donate to the to their cause and working on getting funding to support various activities throughout the island area. And the ones who are sponsoring or working on it is Steve Armstrong, Butch Smith, and Debbie Wall. And again, on that website is their phone numbers. I'll go ahead and give Steve Armstrong's out. 361-655-3021. Everybody call him and keep his phone busy to sponsor their event. So what their plan is over the 4th of July holiday, they're going to do Flags for Freedom and community tribute running from July 1st through July 7th. They are setting up a massive display of 250 American flags along Park Road 22. I actually saw they have all the rebar.
1: Yeah, well, I didn't even know. I hadn't even thought about that. But, you know, that's TxDOT. So they had to go to TxDOT to get permission. I had no idea.
0: Yeah. But they, if you're driving along Park Run 22, and I came home yesterday, they had all the rebar.
1: Okay, when is it Park Run 22, and when is it SPID?
0: I'm going to say it's Park Park Road 22. Once you hit the island on the causeway. Now, don't quote me on that, but that's
1: well,
0: what I'm.
1: That's well, that's what I'm not what it says up at the corners.
0: It still says SPID.
1: Yeah.
0: Yeah, I'm just going by what the map says. I'll look up Google Map on that one, Park Road 22. And then, of course, it ships off. You know, you got the 361 that goes to Port A. So.
1: And that's the one that they're doing a lot of business problems right now.
0: Yes, they are, and they're trying.
1: And
0: to
1: then
0: get,
1: the city council got involved in something out there.
0: Yeah, they're trying to get the
1: last day. Last week.
0: There's funding for that. Also, the American Legion Post 364 is having their 4th of July patriotic ceremony on Saturday, July 4th, and that's going to be at the Morvan Hall, 5601 Castores Road. And then we also have Moore McDonald VFW Post 8967 in Port Aransas. The post is going to host the public Red, White, and Brew Freedom Crawl 250 on Saturday, July 4th. Check-in begins at 11 a.m. at the VFW Hall at 311 Allister Street. It features a poker run, $20 entry fee, that routes to local spots like Red's Sipping Yard and Shorty's before returning to the VFW at 5 for cash prizes and raffles. So have fun there. The VFW Post 8932 Flower Bluff, the one I enjoy, at 702 Justice Street is going to host an activity 4th of July canteen social all day on Saturday. So go out there and have camaraderie and, you know, and enjoy your 4th of July events. Of course, other ones that are going on throughout the city is that the pre-4th of July, you're going to have the Hooks, Red, White, and Boom at the Whataburger Field for family activities, local food trucks, live music from the Scarecrow People. That's on Friday, July 3rd. And then on Saturday, July 4th, you have the Mayor's Big Bang, which we were talking about, the fireworks. You have the 4th Annual Coastal Feast. The Great Lawn at the Water Edge Park is starting at 1, going to 10 p.m. You have the U.S. Lexington Flight Deck viewing party, although I think they sold out of their tickets.
1: What day is that?
0: That's 4th of July.
1: Oh, really?
0: Yeah, you can sit on the Lexington deck if you bought tickets to watch the fireworks.
1: Oh, okay. I remember that.
0: Then you have the Bells by the Bay concert. Bring a lawn chair, the First Baptist Church to Ocean Drive to listen to patriotic melodies and then watch the fireworks.
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0: And you can listen to 1440 Keys as well. You have the 4th of July Southside.

0: Farmers Market starting at 9 a.m. Located at 58 Everhart Road. So again, if you're not doing something on the 4th of July, holy smokes. For other areas, Port Aransas, the city of Port Aransas is having their 4th of the July celebration from 4 p.m. to 10. They're going to have free family events. It's going to be at the Roberts Point Park and Fred Rhodes Pavilion. Port Aransas Harbor Fireworks and Drone Show, a massive combined drone light show and fireworks spectacular. The island's having their fireworks show. You're renting your backyard, aren't you, Mr. Dodson?
1: Right. I'm right there in my backyard, yeah. They'll start arriving along that street by about noon.
0: About noon?
1: Yeah.
0: Getting ready to the what's the
1: fireworks. They have a certain block out that they do, yeah.
0: And the island does a great job with their fireworks.
1: Oh, it is, yeah. There's always discussion of which is better.
0: This year, Mary and I, we haven't seen the downtown one, and so we're going to visit the downtown one this year, just change it up a little bit.
1: I went to the downtown one before, drove a certain spot, and you could figure out how to drive.
0: Right.
1: Before they had it on the island. But we've had it for a long time on the island. I don't know how long. But.
0: Oh, wow. And then Rockport Fulton Events. The Rockport Fulton is having their 58th annual Rockport Art Festival that weekend, July 4th through July 5th. It's going to have 120 artists and live music. And then they also are going to have the Wendell Family Fireworks at 9:15, Rockport's official community fireworks show, launching over the waters of Little Bay. That's at 101 Seabreeze Drive. So up and down the whole coast, sir, we're having... We're having quite the fireworks, and then you got to get out. It's the 250th birthday of the country, so you got to get out there and enjoy one of these fireworks shows somewhere along the coast.
1: Well, you're a lot better off going out and watching them than getting your own.
0: Well, you can't do your own. Remember,
1: in certain places you can.
0: Yeah, in the counties, I guess the fire bans and stuff, but not in the city of Corpus Christi. I think it's like a $2,000 fine. It's pretty expensive for every firework they find on you. So yeah, that'd be a pretty costly fireworks display if you got fined the amount that they have for the city. So yeah, please don't do that. What's your plans for the 4th of July?
1: Well, I'll probably get on my back porch and watch I'm right there. I'm about 100 yards from the fireworks.
0: If they don't know, it's at the end of Whitecap. Right. They fire them off of the...
1: The dog park's closed.
0: Yeah. They fire them off the...
1: They're firing them right there by the yacht club, I think.
0: Yeah, the yacht club. And
1: they're not in that... they're not on that one place that they had. They'll go ahead and... They'll do a burn on that small island over there.
0: Last year, it seems like every year they catch something on fire.
1: Well, they burn it first now.
0: Oh, that's what they do?
1: Yeah.
0: Smart. Yeah,
1: because they had fire and they had a lot of problems before. They still have a fire truck there.
0: I watched it last year and it was a great location. Last year we watched it from Marker 37, because it has that big old dock.
1: Yeah, and you can sit back.
0: And
1: up.
0: You can sit, and man, it was, and it's over the water there. And yeah, so we watched it from Marker 37. It was hardly anybody there. Plenty of parking and seats. Great location. So. I'm not sure how it'll be this year, but if it was like last year, I recommend going to Marker 37 and watch it.
1: That's a good idea. I hadn't heard about that. No one's mentioned it, so you would think they would be sponsoring something or have something there. Food and drinks or something.
0: Yeah,
1: I don't know.
0: It was because the deck's so big, there's plenty of, and it goes all the way around,
1: Oh, it goes out so far, you mm-hmm. don't have anything in your way.
0: Like I said, last year we went out there and, I don't know, maybe a dozen people or, 20 people kind of taking advantage of it. But food for thought, maybe take advantage of Marker 37. Great location to watch the fireworks. With that, we probably have a small break coming up.
1: I think we've got a break, so we should be right back.
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0: round table. We had a lot of things going on. So, Dan, what all do you have?
1: And if we have a couple of folks out there who took the trip to
0: Coast Guard, tell us, call in
1: and let us know personally how great that event was and what they saw and what they did. So, with that in mind, JJ was we had so much going on. He didn't talk about it, but they had the casino night at the Brookdale's, and he was telling me during the break that that also went very well. And I was going to look up the sponsors, but they helped. That was a fundraiser for the pantry, and he said that they did pretty well with the fundraising for the pantry for at the VSO office. My understanding is that you know, with the cost of things, the need is that pantry normally they can almost go a year with their initial, you know, stocker. But now I want to say he said it's already been gone through in like 3 or 4 months.
0: Well,
1: it goes quick.
0: It's somewhere around, I heard the amount, $2,000 or $3,000 ever so often.
1: Yeah, yeah.
0: That it's costing.
1: Yeah, so, but anyway, I'll find the details. And if not, next Saturday we won't be here, but we'll make sure we get the thank yous out to Brookdale and all the sponsors who helped run the casino night. That was also yesterday. So that's why JJ, he came in. He looked like he'd been out all night.
0: Well, that's the way he was acting.
1: Yeah, he was dragging butt. But between the Coast Guard event and the casino night event, that was a busy day for him yesterday. So, but yeah, knowing that we might talk about it, I took the time to look up, and I have a printout in front of me, the Coast Guard here. And a couple of surprising statistics I didn't know about.
0: Well, I'm still asking some questions about the Coast Guard, because how long have they been part of the military?
1: Well, okay.
0: Did you find it?
1: I do have that.
0: Because I've been asking that question.
1: So here we go. It was the foundation. It was called the Revenue Cutter Service, 1790. And it was proposed by the Treasury Secretary Alexander Hamilton. So 1790.
0: Yeah, that's quite a while.
1: That's quite a while. One of the oldest services. Then it was the U.S. Lighthouse Service started in 1789.
0: Oh, okay. I remember some of the lighthouses in the East Coast that you can still see some of them.
1: Right. And so what happened to start integrating in 1939? The U.S. Lighthouse Service became part of the Coast Guard Service, and the Coast Guard started taking over the...
0: Because we had people living in lighthouses, and they kept them on at night. There's all kinds of stories back when I was a kid about the lighthouses.
1: So in 1939, and then in 1946, another expansion happened. So the Coast Guard basically took over the Lighthouse Service in 1939, followed by the permanent transfer of the Bureau of Marine Inspection and Navigation, where they started

0: the navigation buoys and stuff throughout the intercoastal ways and stuff. So they not only they were serving, but they lighthouse service and marine inspection and navigation duties. So that happened in 1946.
1: Well, was it the Coast Guard that used to go in and drive the ships in?
0: Yes, yeah, they did. Okay. Yep, yep. They helped with the.
1: I remember that. Yeah.
0: And they had in 1837 the
1: channels. Yeah,
0: it was called the Steamboat Inspection Service, created to safeguard commercial passengers. It was a help pave the way to the modern marine safety inspection right. that we have today. 1837. So the Coast Guard has quite the history. So I looked at the last one, which is interesting, and the Coast Guard's probably between their pay and. Who do I work for? But so their thing, they were in the Department of Treasury from 1790 to 1986. That was 175 years. Then they went to the transportation, the Department of Transportation from 1967 to 2003, shifted to better align with commercial shipping and transportation safety. That's what it says. Then they shifted to the Department of Homeland Security in 2003 to present, moved following the event of September 11th to prioritize port security and counterterrorism. So they've shifted to three different departments over their time. And of course, I would imagine that causes a certain amount of issues with regulations and, of course, their pay, which, you know, has been an issue
1: by the Treasury Department. Still, their pay is.
0: Yeah, well, now it's
1: the Homeland Security, which is the same thing.
0: So anyway.
1: Okay, well, just one other thing. What about if you stay in the Coast Guard and you retire?
0: Well, you get your. You fall under the military retirement.
1: What do you have? Do you have TRICARE for life?
0: Yes, I would say that's
1: you
0: correct.
1: Do.
0: Yeah,
1: it's only hadn't been about 3 years since then. Of course, it hadn't been that long since we had TRICARE for life.
0: Yeah, that's true. So then I had to go and look up the local Coast Guard, and again, pretty fascinating. So the local command is sustained by dedicated workers. They have 1,200 personnel. Yes, I said the same thing. Dustin's giving me the look like.
1: Well, really? I would say because they used to have. Do they have anybody left on the base now? They have some left on the base. Are they coming back to the base?
0: I don't know.
1: There's
0: that
1: something. Yeah. They're doing a building there. I understand or something.
0: Well, supposedly, based on what I found, and any Coast Guard can certainly call in and correct, but they have 874 active duty military members and federal civilian employees, 99 military reservists. And 222 uniformed civilian volunteers for the Coast Guard Auxiliary. So I don't know if they, you know, work all the time, but it's kind of a, you know, their inventory of folks. Their aircraft inventory is the Dolphin helicopters, the twin engines that they probably saw there. And then what they call the 8C-144B Ocean Century airplanes. Mid-range maritime surveillance fixed-wing aircraft. And then for local ships and cutters, they actually have a specialized for this area, for the sector, you know, the what they call the Corpus Christi sector. They have a specialized fleet of 5 cutter ships and 3 small boat stations. The Coastal Patrol boats is an 87-foot cutters, and they have 5 of those. They have the Protector class cutters, the Alligator, the Sturgeon, the Chinook, the Manta. I'm missing one in there. And then, they have a navigation tender, a 75-foot construction tender that helps with heavy marine construction, keeping local shipping buoys and markers securely in place. And then they have a response boat fleet spread across Station Port Aransas, Station South Padre Island, and then Station Port O'Connor. And these are rapid response 45-foot response boats and then a 29-foot response boat small for quick nearshore rescues. So that's...

0: That is a pretty amazing statistics. I did have one more statistic. I thought I had with me. It indicated the number of here we go. The Coast Guard for the what they call the U.S. Coast Guard sector of Corpus Christi respond this in an average year responds to over 450 secure and rescue cases, successfully saving 101 lives and assisting 554 people in distress. I think over this past year, even their localized operations safeguard more than 11 million in marine property annually across South Texas. And of course, if people don't realize it, they were part of the rescue of the 165 people during that flooding.
1: They had one here from here that was out in the floods.
0: Oh, they had the aircraft go out there.
1: Yeah,
0: right?
1: They had one guy that was there too.
0: They went out to Kerrville help rescue 165 people during that event. So anyway, we just wanted to, you know, since you had such a great event going out there, how big the Coast Guard is actually for the Corpus Christi sector?
1: It is. Do they do the tugboats now?
0: I don't.
1: They used to. Guam, for instance? Guam doesn't have a pier.
0: Well,
1: to remember. You were in the Pacific, and so was I, all through the Philippines and all that.
0: Yeah,
1: they had a lot of tugboats that were taking you in and that put you on the pier.
0: Well,
1: didn't know if they still did. They did that in New York, didn't they?
0: I don't know the
1: before.
0: Coast Guard as well as I'm sure.
1: Whoever was doing it,
0: yeah,
1: they had to go out and get the tug for the Queen Mary and bring it in.
0: I think the tugs in the United States are probably mostly commercial or port run.
1: I don't know.
0: Port Authority.
1: Yeah.
0: For me though, when I was in Djibouti, you know, we had the deep port intake and the U.S. ships would have to come in and supply our base there, Camp Lemonnier, and we had a small Coast Guard support team there that guarded the bay for the ships to come in, and they had some cool equipment there. The captain was he was really a good guy. We got to talk about several of the things they did, but we have a break.
1: If you have a question and comment, 882-5397. We shall return.

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0: Welcome back to the Veterans Radio Roundtable. What's that song? I didn't recognize it.
1: Yeah, I didn't either.
0: You didn't? Okay.
1: Well, it's not a Navy one.
0: We don't even, oh, it wasn't?
1: Yeah.
0: The caissons keep rolling along?
1: Yeah.
0: That I think it was Army Air Force, wasn't it?
1: Yeah.
0: Okay.
1: But if it's not Navy, then, you know, I'm, you know. We had the discussion already. I told you that one radio show, we just need to play all Navy songs.
0: Well, we can do that, probably.
1: All right. I like it.
0: We'll have to put up with the Marines. You know, I tried to join the Marines.
1: Yeah?
0: And they wouldn't take me.
1: Really?
0: Yeah. The day after Pearl Harbor, my uncle and I, who was living with us, he was 20, going, just finished high school.
1: Right.
0: The day after Pearl Harbor, we went down to the recruiting. They took him, wouldn't take me. Huh. I was 14.
1: Oh, well.
0: And my mother, your parents had to sign till you were 18.
1: What do you think, you're Audie Murphy?
0: My mother wouldn't sign it till when I was 17. I had to wait till I was 18. And then I didn't join. I wasn't going to join the Marines. Well, I was at that time. No. He was a Marine. And he made five different places that he attacked.
1: Yeah,
0: I got attacked.
1: I told my story a little bit. I tried college, and college and I didn't see eye to eye. And I saw my dad made a pretty darn good career in the Navy in nuclear power, riding sub. So my thing to the recruiter was, I want to be a machinist, mate, nuke, and ride subs. If I can't be that, I don't want to be anything. And the recruiter looked at me. He goes, "We'll make that happen." So lo and behold, I signed up, and sure enough, I became a machinist, mate, nuke. Nuclear power submarine.
0: Okay,
1: so.
0: Now what was the city of Corpus Christi, that submarine, what was it? Wasn't it the first of something? Was that a nuclear submarine?
1: Yeah, it was a nuclear.
0: It was in the first group, wasn't it?
1: I call it the Los Angeles class. I don't think it was the first one. I think the Los Angeles. Well, it was a fast boat, though.
0: It was one of them.
1: Yeah. No, it was. Yeah, so I never rode the fast boats. I only rode the boomers. That was all I rode, so... fast boats, for folks listening, fast boats were the hunter killers. They were constantly looking to see where everybody else's ships or submarines were. And the boomers, we were the hide. We hid. We tried to go in the middle of the ocean and be as quiet as possible, carrying nuclear missiles and be ready to launch at any given time. So.
0: Oh, by the way, did you hear about my friend, my last one that was a member of the Rooster Club? He died.
1: No.
0: You heard about my friends, the roosters from Japan.
1: Mm-hmm.
0: You know, roosters are those that they don't fly.
1: Right. I completely.
0: They were kamikazes.
1: Right.
0: And they had a meeting. I met them one day. I was on patrol in Shinjuku, Japan. And this guy came in, he spoke English, and he said, "Mr. Corporal, sir," he said, "would you mind talking to me?" And I said, "Who are you?" He said, "We're the Roosters." And I said, "Who in the heck?"

0: of the Roosters. He'd been to the States before, and he said, well, they're the only bird that doesn't fly. We were kamikazes, and we're still alive. But they had 12 that I knew of, about the same number they had left for Pearl Harbor. Also, that's how many people they have still alive, Pearl Harbor survivors now. They did, the last Pearl Harbor, no, none of them attended. But anyway, he passed away about 3 months ago.
1: Wow. How old was he?
0: He was 103, I think.
1: Well, he had you beat then, huh?
0: Yeah, well, as long as we don't have to keep up with Jose, we're okay.
1: That's right, man. Well, Jose amazes me. His sharpness and his mobility at 101, yeah, he's an amazing individual.
0: Oh, I thought we might hear from Lloyd, too, about the Art Center and the... You can you get a free membership.
1: Well,
0: are you familiar with
1: I think
0: that?
1: JJ made a good point earlier that, you know, buying the tickets, they have the, you can go on base and get the tickets to Six Flags and SeaWorld and other things for substantially lower cost. But just in general, all the things in this city and the state of Texas that offer for the veterans, and one of them is the Art Center, has free memberships for the veteran and I think
0: and their wife
1: yeah. there's you know or you know family member I think it's a like $250 membership.
0: It's quite a bit, yeah, and they do all kinds of things there, and they make a lot of pottery and art
1: and I would imagine they do other things, but Lloyd is quite the craftsman when it comes to pottery. He's been doing it for a while, and he walked me through it. And then if you want to go see it, it's right across the street from Sherrill Park, downtown. And it's a really nice facility. So if you want to get into some arts and crafts, that would be the place to go.
0: There was a gentleman from San Diego or someplace that came in, I think. I'm trying to remember where he's from right now. I'm going to see if I can get in touch with him. And he took all the World War II veterans that were there, and this is about just before COVID, mm-hmm. and made their portraits and all that, and they had a showing of it.
1: I went to that.
0: At the Art Center.
1: Yeah.
0: But the portraits are no longer there.
1: No.
0: He took them back to San Antonio,
1: mm-hmm.
0: and I've got to get in touch with him and see if he will let us have those back at least for the 4th of July.
1: Oh, that would be good.
0: Yeah, because there were 20, I believe there were 23.
1: Mm-hmm. No, they. I remember going to, well, when they were displayed, going to see those. That would be good to bring that back. But again, to the folks out there, you know, take advantage. Next weekend, there is just a slew of 4th of July events going on, so... And we have the Man in Black.
0: Man in Black is on. Good morning, sir. How are you?
2: Good morning. Good morning.
0: You keeping busy with all the stuff going on?
2: I heard you talking about all the 4th of July stuff. We got to remember, as Dan was saying, Dodson, this is the 250th. So there'll be a lot of activities.
1: Yeah. What are you partaking in? I would imagine a couple things, but...
2: Oh, yeah, no, it'll be, actually, what's happened is a lot of things had started this weekend, and they'll be scattered through the week and then end next weekend. So, like this morning, I went to Mathis, and they have kind of a celebration throughout this weekend, the Freedom Fest kind of concept. And did a 5K over there, saw the mayor, saw a lot of our educators over there. It was good seeing them. They do their kind of celebration kicking off the week this weekend. So it's great to see South Texas kind of spreading the patriotism, the celebration, you know, and we start early. And that's the way we should.
0: Yeah, did you, were you on that Del Mar radio show? I tried to find that, and I couldn't find it.
2: Yeah, as soon as I was on Veterans, when I was with you all at Veterans Roundtable, I went over to Del Mar. They did a podcast.
0: Okay.
2: But I don't know when I didn't ask when they were going to air it.
0: Yeah, so I couldn't find it, so I was just wondering.
2: Right

0: after what. Yeah.
1: Okay.
2: Well, where
0: but
2: you?
0: I did give you a shout out.
2: Oh, nice. Where you? What fireworks are you watching this year, sir?
0: You know, if you go in the right places along shoreline, you can see Ingleside, Port Aransas, Rockport, Corpus Christi, even Padre Island. You can see everything. So I'll be jumping around to different ones, just supporting the coastal bend. But there'll be a lot of good activity next week. And but really, it's kind of a buildup from this week to next. But a lot of that. How about you, Dodson, you and Dan? What are you all going to go
1: watch? I know I'm going to have to sit on my back porch and watch the one on the island, but you can see also
0: absolutely.
1: Dan. I know he's going.
2: Yeah, Mary and I are going to venture downtown and see the downtown fireworks. We normally catch the island one, but we're going to change it up this year, so go see a different one.
0: No, they're all good. You can see them in different locations. And, you know, a lot of our surrounding areas do a great job. So it's pretty patriotic on 4th of July, and it's on a Saturday this week. So it'll be interesting to see how the visitors come.
2: Well, it literally, between the farmers markets and the day activities at the Great Lawn and other ones and various festivities going on, it seems like you could start about 9 o'clock in the morning and go to about 10 o'clock at night on Saturday. So you could go all day.
0: You know, one of the things they're doing now, which is pretty complicated and technical, you've got fireworks, and then you've got these drone formations.
1: Yeah.
0: So it's kind of like different way to do things in the air.
1: You know, aren't there drones shooting some kind of fireworks now?
2: They could be.
1: Yeah. I heard something about that. They're flying over somewhere and shooting fireworks.
2: I thought I read off that.
1: I think it was.
2: Fulton Rockport is doing a combination of fireworks or drones. One of them.
0: That's correct.
2: Yeah, that's doing.
0: That is correct.
2: Yeah, that should be really cool. But yeah,
0: there'll be a lot of activities, and you know, in addition, you've got a lot of the festivals going on around the area. I know Rockport, Fulton is doing. They'll be having an art fest over there. Padre Island is doing a lot of that. Flower Bluff has always got activities. All of Corpus Christi downtown will be activated. We'll have a pretty good celebratory weekend.
2: Oh, absolutely! Starting on Friday with the Hooks Red, White, and Boom.
1: Mm-hmm. Todd, yeah, could you hold on for just a few minutes while we have a short break? We'll be right back.
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0: Veterans Radio Roundtable. We have the man in black on the line, and we have some things going on. So, Todd, it's not going to be long before we start getting a lot of people coming in, vote for me. It's going to be interesting this November, isn't it?
1: Absolutely. And just so everybody knows that's listening, you know, we're going to have a November general election. You'll have early voting starting in October. But what's interesting, as you and I know, Dodson, is that the city and the school board elections are on the same day in November. And what a lot of people forget is, other than at large,
2: we have the
0: David Lucy.
2: Yeah, I think we lost the seats. There it goes.
1: Can go to a runoff. That's exactly right. Now, the state seats don't go to a runoff, but you could, not necessarily in all, but you could have a runoff election in December. So November's the key. There'll be early voting, but you could have a runoff sometime in December. So we'll have to see who all files. I think that, Dan, do they start filing next month, July?
2: I think it's July or early
0: it
2: August.
0: It is July. I heard that they had to look that up.
2: You can get your packet now, your candidate packet. Which is smart because they're pretty thick. And if you're smart and you're new to the running for office of any kind, there's quite a bit to read and some rules that you really need to make sure you got a handle on. And you have to get key people like your treasurer and others on board to make sure you're ready to go. So they do have the candidate packets. You can go to the city hall and get those now.
1: That's interesting, just because you'll know who's running when they file.
2: Yeah, absolutely.
1: So that'll happen sometime next month.
2: Now, I've heard
1: rumors. Yeah, no, Dodson, it's an interesting fall, but I try to make sure everybody understands you could have a follow-up election after November.
0: Yeah, well, what I want to do is make sure that all our veterans, you know, they're going to come out and vote. We just want them to know what's going on and be able to have heard from all the people that are running for office and vote you the way you feel.
1: Well, no, if they're running for office, they should be talking to the veterans. And the veterans vote. The veterans are our community. The veterans are South Texas and the Coastal Bend. And there'll be always an issue that Dan Dodson and I always work on that helps veterans. So it's good to have local, state, federal always plugged in. So absolutely, and I can tell you, the veterans vote, and that's a good, good group.
0: One other thing
1: I wanted to ask you, Dodson, you know, right now we have this FIFA World Cup soccer, and I've been watching the games in Houston, and I mean, those stadiums are packed. I mean, they are a lot of people that are attending in addition to watching.
0: Yeah, it's and there's a lot of people from not in the country that don't live here that are coming in for this, a lot of people don't even know what soccer is. I really don't, even though I ended up having to take care of it, because we have it even at the high school level now. But every one of the stands are full, and it's going. But I don't understand, when you win and then lose and then you have to go someplace else. It's how many people they have, how many teams they have in here? Over 100?
1: Yeah, I don't know, but man, I was impressed with the various stadiums that have had the soccer competition on. I mean, they're full stadiums, so I mean, they've got a crowd that are attend or follow the teams. But you know, Dan, I think we should recruit Dodson to be a soccer rep.
2: Yeah, he'd be able to keep up with them. I tell you that.
0: I've done all that other stuff, but not a soccer ref. And the Cotton Bowl that we had in Dallas a few years ago, when they brought the national.

0: soccer in, you know, we had to move a bunch of seats out, and we had to widen up the field for quite a bit. Now, some of these people that they've been doing it at football stadiums have to do the same thing because it's a flatter screen, flat stage too. I mean, and also it's wider, so it's different. But you got to learn a little bit. I don't understand the game, so.
1: Well, I did look up the election details for us here on the website, and you're right, sir. Monday, July 20th is the first day a candidate may file, and then Monday, August 17th is the last day a candidate may file, and then Friday, August 21st is the drawing of names on the ballot, the order.
0: So does that have a lot to do with who did vote, the top one or the bottom one or something?
1: Yeah, it's the number you get is the number that you are. Oh, no. Of course, you want the number one because you want to be there. A lot of people go in there and just pick the first name, you know.
0: Yeah.
1: So, yeah, there's theory behind that.
0: If you don't know, I'd heard questions.
1: Yeah. So yeah, you were right. Next, it's hard to imagine, but next month it's they have to register. It's coming fast and furious, isn't it?
2: So you're right. It's in about a little over 3 weeks. Then the filings start. Then it ends in August. You know, as soon as you know, there've been other people announcing, but the filing tells you if somebody's really there. So,
1: well,
2: it's right around the corner.
1: Right.
2: It's right around the corner.
1: Right around the corner. I've heard rumors of around 35 packets have been picked up from the city secretary's office. So. That's a pretty big number in my eyes. Hey, back to the soccer between us three here, which I just thought is fascinating. It's been on various news channels, is that all the people coming over from the various countries they just can't get enough of the United States. And I've been saying that and others how great our country is. And now we have people that have just come in large masses visiting here saying, and I wish Americans, you know, sometimes when you don't go see other countries, you know, and I've seen many, and I come back to this one, and, you know, I'm just, every time I'm like, you know, almost no matter how bad we are, how decisive, we're still the best country out there by far. And we have people coming in.
0: And anybody, people that come in are telling you that.
1: They're telling you that.
0: Yeah.
1: The amount of energy we have here, the camaraderie, the work,
0: even the food.
1: The food and everything is just, you know, just great. The roads, and we need to work on our high-speed trains. But, you know, hey, I just find that super fascinating, sir. What do you think?
2: Well, I'm interested to see the travel tourism impact. Because, like you said, I've heard the same. The people that have been visiting have been very complimentary, very positive. And then I want to see, because of these crowds in the stadiums, how our, I think Dallas, Houston, and Texas have had them. I want to see how the hotels and the restaurants and the entertainment venues,

0: until recently, you know, you hear folks say, you know, our country is in so much turmoil and so forth. And, you know, we have visitors coming and tell us, like, you guys are doing pretty good. So, you know, I think it's all about having that positive energy.
1: It's been positive. And like you both said, if you talk constructive, it'll be constructive.
0: Exactly. You got to have the... I'm a sole believer in General Colin Powell's rule number 13. Perpetual optimism is a force multiplier. I mean, I've carried that, his 13 rules with me since I've been an ensign, and I've shared that with many of my staff over the years, and they would start quoting a couple of his rules, but that one in particular, because they're like, well, you're always happy. And I'm like, I have control over that. I'm happy because I want to be happy, and I pass that along. But General Colin Powell's thought was, you know, that perpetual energy, you know, of we can get it done, you know, and coordination and cooperation was just, you know, it's a force to be reckoned with. And so I just love his perpetual optimism is a force multiplier. So
2: I'm glad to hear you talking about the Army.
0: Yeah, well, okay.
2: Colin Powell.
0: I will give the Army.
2: When he was chief of staff, I'm telling you.
0: Yeah, I will say the Army produced a super good. Colin Powell was one of my mentors, you know, from afar.
2: And anytime you have questions, you can go back and look him up and see what he had to say.
0: Yeah, he had a question. And what's always amazed me, he started off, much like I did, with a community college degree.
2: Right.
0: So all those folks who have their community college degree, you know, you can certainly work up that chain. You know, you take that and run with it. But, you know, he was from the Bronx, and he worked his way up, you know, and this is amazing. Amazing story.
1: Well, it's good stuff, and we keep the positive. And I've always said that, you know, the more if you shine light in the darkness, then the light will then take over. And that's what we got to do.
2: Yeah, well, we'll encourage
1: you. We're going to have a great week and a great patriotism week.
2: Well, okay, thanks.
0: We hope to see you out there at one of the fireworks.
1: Take care and talk to you this week.
2: Appreciate all your help. Yeah, we'll see you. Take care. Well, thank you very much for listening. It's been a lot of stuff going on, so you can always go back and listen to this show. 30 minutes from now, you can hear it anytime. And we appreciate you calling. Have a good one.

0: Authorities are urging caution as extreme conditions persist around the West. Bernie Bennett reporting.
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1: A poll worker says that two federal officers paid her a visit at a voting location during New York's primaries to confront her about a social media post she'd written criticizing the ICE officer who fatally shot Renee Good in Minneapolis.
4: Months after she made a post on social media, poll worker Paige-Lynn Gonyer was approached by ICE workers while she was at a polling station in Syracuse. Co-worker Shalia Millage caught the moment on video.
5: And they're bringing her a warning.
4: Gonyer says the officers accused her of doxing Jonathan Ross, the ICE officer who shot and killed Renee Good in Minneapolis.
6: They were insisting that I sign the form,
4: which she refused to do. A Homeland Security spokesperson says that Gonyer's post included the agent's address.
6: I'm leaving it up because I am firm on my right of free speech.
4: I'm Lisa Dwyer.
1: Breaking news and analysis at townhall.com. Spencer Pratt is turning his attention now to Los Angeles City Hall after narrowly missing the mayoral runoff when late-arriving mail-in ballots pushed City Councilwoman Nithya Raman ahead of him.
7: Spencer Pratt is now focusing on allegations of voter fraud involving homeless residents on Skid Row. Claims currently under federal investigation, though no charges have been filed. Pratt says he plans to be more aggressive in his criticism of city leadership and claims he has information he believes could expose corruption. Ken Lorman reporting.
1: Tourists visiting the nation's capital this weekend are in for a treat as U.S. military is honored on Sunday. There's a lot more in store also as the state fair continues through July 10th. Every day, the America 250 celebration, in fact, will be featuring something fresh. And tomorrow, it's a patriotic tribute to the U.S. military that will involve a lot of flyovers of military aircraft. More on these stories at
8: All right. Hello, hello, my friends. You're listening to the Bad Blonde Radio Show on News Talk KEYS, 1440 AM and 98.7 FM, Corpus Christi, Texas. And we are firing on all cylinders. Chad was here before me. At one point, I ran a red light just to get here on time, and we did it. Hello, Chad. How are you?
9: Apparently more responsible than you.
8: Today, at least. I would say 99.9% of the time, less so.
9: Nope.
8: It's like the time just gets away from me.
9: New year, new me.
8: All right, guys. There's no way for me to segue into our topic.
9: So anyway, hold on. I've been also watching that. I stole your Netflix or something. So I've been watching that.
8: I gave you my Netflix password.
9: They may have kicked me off.
8: All right. You're not a hacker.
9: But I've been watching that. It's a popular show, that Oil Guy show. It's called Oil Guy.
8: It's not even on Netflix, but continue.
9: Yeah, it's an oil land guy.
8: Landman.
9: I don't remember. I think it was Oil Guy. And it's pretty good. It's got that Joe Bob Thurman in it. And he, what he does, he goes around and he yells at people and he gets their oil from them. And
8: he does do that.
9: Yeah, so he yells at them, gets their oil, and then he's got like a hot wife and daughter.
8: Uh-huh.
9: So I've been watching that show.
8: That is great.
9: All right. How about you?
8: I am very excited to talk about automotive history today on our radio show that focuses on that. All right. So today, guys, this is a good one. All right. Today we discuss

0: It's one of the world's leading manufacturers that started all with just a little experimental rubber bouncy balls in a tiny little workshop. A company that changed the world of tires repeatedly. Today we discuss the fascinating history of Michelin tires. Boom, boom, boom. I do want to say, women played a very large role in the beginning, in the first domino, and the genesis of Michelin tires, okay? That's going to be a repeated pattern here, and I love it. Okay, to tell
1: what do women and Michelin tires have in common?
0: You're about to find out.
1: Whenever they screech.
0: Oh, bing, bing, bing. Dude, Chad has been... You probably did no research other than try and figure out jokes like that.
1: I just came up with that right now.
0: Well, then I'm actually impressed. You know, you wouldn't have been able to tell that joke if you were staring at kangaroos on the TV.
1: Actually, I feel that when I can multitask, it actually makes my tiny neurons fire faster.
0: I'll tell you, from watching you across this table, not the case. Usually you just say, repeatedly. Okay. To tell this story, we must go all the way back to 1829 to the precocious Elizabeth Pugh Barker. Now, who was Elizabeth? She was the niece of famed chemist and inventor Charles McIntosh, who not only discovered that rubber became soluble in benzene, but he also was the inventor of the modern waterproof raincoat, aka what? What do you call a raincoat? Also known as the McIntosh raincoat.
1: Condom.
0: Dude, God, I'm barely putting up with you.
1: What? What century are we talking? Because when I grew up, it's called a condom.
0: Okie dokie.
1: Say, throw me a raincoat, bro.
0: Lord have mercy.
1: So I think it's benzene, not zine. Okay, I'm gonna throw that there.
0: Okay. Actually, you're totally right.
1: And this guy's McIntosh has nothing to do with the computer McIntosh.
0: It doesn't.
1: No. Only the raincoat.
0: Just the raincoat.
1: Or
0: equally
1: condom.
0: Impressive.
1: As a child, Elizabeth loved playing with little bouncy balls. Her uncle made her from rubber.
0: You didn't need to pause, because then that just made it really awkward.
1: I thought it was going to be awkward, but it just went to...
0: You made it awkward with your speech pattern.
1: My emphasis.
0: Yeah.
1: Years later, Elizabeth would go on to marry entrepreneur Edward Daubry. And while tinkering in his workshop, she decided to make those bouncy balls herself. It was those childhood toys that would become the beginning of a rubber factory that would become the largest tire producer in the world.
0: Yeah, essentially Elizabeth brought rubber to Clermont, I can't say the word of this, Clermont-Ferrand, a place in France. She was the one, and then her husband was all, what are you playing with?
1: If it wasn't for her love of balls.
0: Bouncy balls, indeed. Honestly, while typing out these notes, I was like, how can I make this less appealing for Chad to make fun of balls wise? And guys, this was the best I could do.
1: Yeah, did it? It took care of itself.
0: It kind of. All right, but we're getting ahead of ourselves. Let's talk about her husband, Edouard Dubois, or Daubry. There's a lot of French names in here that we are going to butcher, FYI. Him and his cousin, Aristide Barbier, got together, and the pair embarked to launch a farm machinery business, which would incorporate many rubber parts, rubber that he'd learned about making from his wife, Elizabeth. The Barbier Daubry Company, say that five times fast, in Clermont, Ferrand.
1: Barbier Daubry.
0: That was actually pretty impressive. The company quickly took off with the quality of their products and technology. They were selling things like hoses, valves, fittings, and joints, many of which using rubber. Big thanks to Elizabeth for making those bouncy balls, Now, fast forward 30 years later, and the company is in trouble. You see, the both founders have passed away, and the families don't really know how to keep the business afloat. But there was one person that saw a big potential for rubber. There was one person that saw an opportunity waiting. And it was Barbier's daughter, Adele, that was convinced the future was rubber. All right. And she happened to be married to a man named Jules Michelin. Boom, boom, boom. once again,

0: literally the projection of this company, the Catalyst, a woman.
1: Because she married a dude?
0: No, she was the one that was like, let's keep this business going. I see a huge future in rubber.
1: Because she didn't want to get a real job. This is also back when like rubber was all, it's hard to get, you know, you couldn't go down to your rubber store down in this corner and buy some rubber.
0: Yeah.
1: So it was tough to get. Mm-hmm. And there wasn't synthetic rubber at this time either.
0: No.
1: Which there is synthetic rubber now, but we've talked about this when we talked about Fordlandia.
0: Fordlandia.
1: The amount of synthetic rubber, actually, I think natural rubber is still 60% or more of the market, mainly from Singapore and areas
0: look
1: like
0: at
1: that.
0: You, talking about percentages and wearing your reading glasses, you look incredibly smart right now.
1: Thank you.
0: You're welcome.
1: So first, this chick who got married to Jules Michelin, first she had to get the company's creditors off their back and needed help running the company. Adele went to her two sons, Andre and Edward, for help, and the brothers quickly grabbed the reins of the company, changing its name to Michelin and Company and churning out new rubber applications and parts.
0: Is that how you're going to say rubber this whole show?
1: Is that the right? I said it right, right?
0: You said la rua.
1: Rua.
0: All right, guys, we got a little break, and then we'll be back talking all about the fascinating history of Michelin tires.
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0: All right. Hello, hello, my friends. You are back listening to the Bad Blonde radio show. And if you were just listening before the break, we were trying to teach Chad how to say the word rubber.
1: Rubber.
0: There you go. There you go. We're talking about the history of Michelin tires that started with just bouncy balls in a workshop. And now it has officially changed into from a farm supply business into Michelin and Company, churning out new rubber applications and parts. So think about this. Keep this in mind. It's 1889, okay? Horse-drawn carriages are still the main mode of transportation. Cars, horseless carriages, are barely on the scene. Just 3 years earlier, in 1886, Carl Benz had patented his motor wagon, which is considered the first practical automobile. So car parts or tires are not even on the Michelin Brothers' minds. So what do the Michelin Brothers create? Okay, they launch a brake pad for horse-drawn carriages called

0: And I don't know why this cracked me up while I was preparing these notes. It was called The Silent. Be like a dope Denzel Washington movie. All right. And The Silent is a hit. This brake pad is considered the first manufactured rubber Michelin object.
1: I feel like Denzel Washington has really boxed himself into those roles he's getting now. You know, he's like always the vengeance guy or something.
0: I like it.
1: And he says cool stuff and acts cool.
0: Yeah.
1: I always figured that those guys have got to be huge wussies.
0: Okay, we're not digressing into wherever we're going with this. Okay. It would be 1891 with a simple act of kindness that would forever alter the path of the Michelin Company. Dun, dun, dun. A cyclist down on his luck with a punctured tire wandered into the Michelin plant's courtyard. You see, back then, a bicycle had glued on tires, which while it was an effective process, it was also incredibly hard to repair. And Edward Michelin thought, hey, I can help with that. It took him 3 hours just to remove the glued on tire and then repair it or try to repair it. And then it required overnight drying before they could even give it a test ride.
1: What a nightmare.
0: I know. I kind of felt like I was sounding like an infomercial on that one.
1: So the next day, Edward took the bicycle out to the factory yard to test, and only after a few hundred feet, the tire failed again.
0: That would be super frustrating.
1: Causing him to fly from the bicycle into a nearby tree.
0: The first death in this scene.
1: First death in the Michelin family.
0: There's no deaths, guys.
1: Naturally, Edward rose from the grave and was pissed off, thought to himself, there must be a smarter way. With that, the two brothers began creating their own version of a pneumatic tire, one that didn't require being glued to the rim.
0: Just for the record, no deaths happen, okay? And it was in 1890.
1: But they were dangerous times back then.
0: In 1891, Michelin took out its first patent for a removable pneumatic tire.
1: Back when a tetanus, just cutting yourself on a rusty nail, meant almost an immediate death sentence.
0: Dun, dun,
1: a cold dun. In the winter.
0: Yeah.
1: Meant straight to the morgue.
0: Mm-hmm.
1: A bellyache in the summer.
0: Don't get bitten by a snake.
1: Meant probably a gassy, warm room.
0: I'm going to let you keep going because you're struggling already. So keep coming up with it.
1: Oh, I'm thinking of venomous snakes in France. I don't know if they're, like, England does not have any venomous snakes.
0: Yeah, that's interesting.
1: So does France have any venomous snakes?
0: I don't think so. I mean, I didn't see any signs while I was traveling.
1: So I guess we could check bitten by a snake off of there then, Caitlin.
0: Golly, dude. Oh, boy, boy, boy, boy. All right. So they have their first patent for a removable pneumatic tire. This game-changing tire took only 15 minutes to repair a flat, as opposed to an entire day waiting for the glues to dry on the old tires. And this new tire gained national attention when Charles Tarrant won the Paris to Brest to Paris bicycle race using Michelin tires. He beat his closest competitor by 8 hours. Probably because the other people were having to cure their bicycle tires to their wheels.
1: It's possible, Caitlin, that it could be because they were curing their bicycle tires to their wheels. But also the pneumatic tire is going to give you a much comfier ride over bumps and.
0: Indeed.
1: And on turning, get you a little give in there.
0: And it didn't stop with just bicycle racing.
1: He was probably leaning into the curves, got his butt up in the air.
0: For like those of you listening, Chad is actually leaning into curves as he's saying that.
1: He's got his butt up in the air like those Le Mans bicyclists just going. And then in 1895, Andre and Edward Michelin had their sights set on the growing automotive industry.
0: Yes.
1: They began tinkering with their own automotive tire and mounted their first car tires on a car called, and we are not kidding here, folks.
0: We are not kidding.
1: Believe a

0: here. Keep in mind, this is in France.
1: France.
0: Please believe us, because we're not lying. The car was called an eclair.
1: Dude, that was cracking me up.
0: That's
1: so France.
0: The eclair was
1: into
0: the Paris-Bordeaux-Paris race. And while it didn't win the race, it was the first car to ride on air.
1: Yeah, that's pretty cool. Also, I mean, technically that race was considered the first automotive race. But I mean, as soon as there were two cars, people were racing.
0: What were
1: but
0: you
1: I guess
0: calling
1: it was
0: France in the automotive term?
1: The cradle of the automobile.
0: Yeah.
1: They were, I mean, really were.
0: So you mean the Fertile Crescent?
1: The Fertile Crescent.
0: Croissant? The Fertile Croissant?
1: The Fertile Croissant. Oh, that was pretty funny. You are on fire. Keep it up.
0: I'm done. I'm like.
1: I can tell.
0: All of my whatever is gone.
1: Oh, poor thing. So Michelin tires are taking off. All right. They began advertising. Their tires are winning bicycle races and automotive races, but they need something. They need a little something. And what do they need? They need a brand mascot. They need a humanoid figure made of stacked white Michelin tires. They need the Michelin man. All right.
0: So I guess tires back in the day were white.
1: Theirs were.
0: Well, I think probably most because that's what rubber is like naturally. So I guess they're dyeing it black because it black doesn't looks, show color or all the marks and grease and crap.
1: That makes perfect sense. Uh-huh. The bulbous tire mascot was introduced at the Lion exhibit in 1894. He is one of the world's oldest and most recognizable trademarks that is still in active use. And I think in 2000 it got like mascot of all times. I didn't include it in my notes because I didn't think it was that important, but.
0: It looks like a weird, fat Corpus resident at Golden Corral. That's what it does.
1: Except white.
0: And yeah. In 1899, it was on Michelin tires that the first vehicle broke the 100-kilometer-an-hour barrier. And that was a torpedo-shaped electric vehicle named La Jemance Contente.
1: Dude, you nailed that. I think. I mean, I don't know, but that sounded pretty impressive.
0: That's Jemice or something next to it. It doesn't matter. French words are dumb. In English, that means the never satisfied.
1: That's hilarious.
0: That's a dumb name for.
1: I don't know. I thought it was pretty cool.
0: That's what I call my ex-girlfriends.
1: No, they have a right.
0: Well, they didn't. We should talk about this.
1: No, we are not. So, but
0: this gained huge attention for the company.
1: How fascinating. The first car to break 100 kilometers, which what is that?
0: It's like 80-something, 87.
1: Young Chad, look it up. How many miles is that? Anyways, the first one to break that was an electric vehicle. And as we have mentioned more than a few times on this automotive radio show, the birth of the automobile.
0: Oh, I was wrong. It's 62.
1: Yeah, I had a feeling you were not.
0: Like when I was in Canada this one time, man, I thought I was going fast.
1: Yeah.
0: Because everything's like 200 kilometers an hour. And you're like, whoa.
1: Kilometers.
0: And then you figure out that it's like 73 miles an hour.
1: Oh, you're going so
0: We were
1: fast.
0: Speeding though.
1: Well, shocking.
0: That was pretty
1: What are they going to do? It's Canada. All right, guys, we got a little break. And we'll be back talking all about Michelin tires.
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0: 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You are back listening to the Bad Blonde Radio Show on News Talk KEYS, 1440 AM, 98.7 FM, Corpus Christi, Texas. And if you have any opinions in at all, we do have a text line. Do you remember the number off the top of your head, Chad?
1: 361-8825-397.
0: Remember when that was literally your only responsibility?
1: Yeah. Those were the good old days. I think my job load has increased and my pay is not.
0: Yeah, I would say that. It's definitely.
1: My workload is just.
0: Definitely. Hey, we're in the new year. We're going to have our car show, the radio station's car show.
1: Oh, yeah.
0: Corpus Christi car show at the American Bank Center. I don't know what date yet. Nobody's told me, but I do know that we'll be there hosting.
1: You'll be there hosting.
0: You'll be there too. Judging.
1: Yeah. Now, that's last time they had a haircutting competition that went on at the same time.
0: That was kind of cool.
1: It was.
0: I thought it was interesting.
1: Interesting for sure.
0: I mean, it was a weird combination, but it was still. The I popped there. Over there and watched some. They were like, it was like flair barbering. Flair barbering. I liked it. I mean, not for me. I'm not a dude and I have long blonde hair, so I don't need any barbering. But
1: do you ever wear, this is not on subject, do you ever wear like somebody else's human hair on your hair?
0: No.
1: To make your hair longer than your hair?
0: It is a common occurrence for women. They're called extensions, but no, I don't have any.
1: Isn't that weird?
0: It sounds like a pain in the butt.
1: Too. If a dude, like if you scalp another guy and then wear it on your head.
0: They started it.
1: Dudes, I heard that the English, the wigs, which they still wear in their courts because they like to

0: funny.
1: Yeah.
0: When they send you to prison.
1: Yeah.
0: Yes, I'll go to prison.
1: Let's make this comical. Yeah.
0: The wig guys wore it because of syphilis.
1: I don't know if that can prevent syphilis.
0: When you're wearing it, it's harder to get laid, Caitlin. Now, I don't think the wigs prevent syphilis. Syphilis causes baldness. So you wear the wig and you are rich. Syphilis also will give you syphilis nose, which makes your nose like fall apart like a cocaine addict.
1: Well, I know it basically also makes you go insane, which is what happened to Al Capone. Al Capone is essentially went nutso from syphilis, and it was also the cause of his death, I believe.
0: It doesn't help, but it also makes your nose fall apart.
1: Syphilis brain, syphilis nose.
0: Syphilis nose, syphilis wig hair.
1: Fascinating. Now, guys, if you're just now tuning in, we're not talking about syphilis. We are talking about the fascinating history of Michelin tires. All right. With humble beginnings as really a rubber farm parts production, and now they've become big news. They did the first ever patent for a removable pneumatic tire. All right. And then where did we end? Oh, and then they jumped. That's what I was like, what were we just talking about? And then they finally jumped into automotive tires, okay? And it was their tires that were on the first car to ever break the 100 kilometer an hour barrier. And we're talking about how interesting it was that that car was electric. And we often talk about in this on this show that at the birth of the automobile, it was a great power race between electric power, electric steam and combustion engine. And obviously combustion engine was the one that won out, and it still is.
0: Pretty much. Yes.
1: Pretty much. Okay. Now with the growing love of the automobile, the Michelin brothers created a little red booklet called the Michelin Guide. In it, they listed technical recommendations like how tire maintenance, how to repair. All right.
0: What restaurant to go to?
1: Wait a minute. I'm getting there. Okay. Tire maintenance, repair, addresses of garages, gas stations, hotels. And then 2 decades later, it would begin listing fine dining establishments, okay? Indicating their rating by stars. Yes. It was a humble repair guidebook that would go on to become the world famous Michelin star guide. So fascinating. And really, the idea behind it, well, they wanted to sell more tires, more better. And they wanted to entice consumers to travel in their automobiles riding on Michelin tires, which would mean selling more Michelin tires. The entire Michelin Star Guide was created to get people on the road and burn through their Michelin tires.
0: Have you ever eaten at a Michelin Star restaurant?
1: Yeah, I think a couple of times.
0: Oh, look at you, Mrs.
1: Paris.
0: Oh, oh, oh.
1: Gay buddy.
0: I have not. I've eaten at a Feng Shuang, which is a moon, Feng Shuang moon rated. It's a Chinese tire company list.
1: Okay. For a hot second, I was like, it's a very fine line between BS or real life with Chad. And sometimes I can't discern the line.
0: That was BS.
1: I figured that out at the end.
0: But I've seen these Michelin star restaurants.
1: They don't let you indoors?
0: I don't.
1: Is it because you're wearing mismatched flip flops?
0: I think there's one in Austin and stuff.
1: He's no longer wearing a blue and a brown flip flop, guys. His flip flops match.
0: Their uniform.
1: That was like a full 6 months of you doing that.
0: It didn't bother me.
1: Clearly.
0: I don't think anybody noticed.
1: Honestly, they didn't.
0: Clearly, there's no point.
1: Only reason I knew is you told me and I looked under the
0: clearly,
1: table.
0: Clearly, there's no point in me cutting my toenails or painting them anymore because nobody notices my beautiful feet. Anyway, those Michelin restaurants are just all hype and crap. They bring you out like a freaking little quail egg stuff with some almond butter and stick it on a little chive leaf.
1: You had me until you said almond butter, but I will eat quail eggs. Well, I mean, like I'd
0: eat an egg, but they just bring out this little egg that has like some little

0: puree the crap on top of it and stick it on a green leaf.
1: A
0: and
1: chive.
0: Make it all pretty and like, here you go, sir. Your first course. There you go. What is this?
1: Maybe you should go to a Michelin star rated restaurant and then figure that out. And then develop an opinion. Go to
0: a Golden Corral where I can enjoy it all you can eat.
1: And then become a little Michelin man?
0: And become a little Michelin man.
1: That came full circle.
0: So, for the travelers, they've got their books out. And it became really quite the wild ride that Michelin did for travelers. Not just the guidebooks, but also it was Andre Michelin that pushed for roads to be numbered.
1: Yeah.
0: Which helps. They used to just...
1: You just had to know where you were going. But also, the birth of the automobile, a lot of people were not traveling, or they had not yet traveled outside of their own town or city. And so, really, there was a lot of developments going on with more travel and exploration.
0: It used to be the only two descriptors for words or on signs was the curvy one and the not curvy one, which made travel very difficult because a lot of France is curvy and not curvy, for real. And then... So they got the roads to be numbered. That's pretty smart.
1: Seriously.
0: You would think that it wouldn't take a tire company to come up with that. That would just be common sense.
1: The French government?
0: At least a name. And after World War II, he began producing distance markers and traffic signs to aid travelers in their adventures.
1: Yeah, it was super interesting. I was looking at photos. Legit, like, traveling... indications like where you're going, where, you know, how far you are from places. That was all Andre Michelin pushing for that in France.
0: Yeah, all the travel markers do is make you know where you broke down at or get really antsy about having to pee your pants.
1: How long you gotta go till you can pee. Yeah. So the history of Michelin is long. All right. So I had to pick and choose and jump over a few things. All right. So we are jumping forward. We are fast forwarding to 1935 when Michelin took over Citroën from André Citroën. And that was after he was forced to declare bankruptcy from spending a whole lot of money on the traction Avant, which was a super duper cool car, very forward, very innovative. And really, I don't think he would have faced so many finance. I mean, he spent a ton of money developing it, right? But I think he probably could have been fine if he wasn't suffering from the after effects or the enduring effects of the Great Depression. Personally.
0: Depressing.
1: I have made a full YouTube video on the history of Citroën and André. And André was one of the top founders of an automotive manufacturing company because he did a lot for his employees. He was one of the first to have an on-site hospital at his manufacturing plant. He also had childcare for his female employees. Yeah, super great guy. Okay. Unfortunately, the bankruptcy and losing his company kind of, and he was also a pretty big gambler. He would like to have fun. He ended up, if I remember correctly, getting stomach cancer and passing away within a year after losing his company. Who did he lose his company to? Well, it was Michelin, who was Citroën's largest creditor. So, they take over. Michelin takes over Citroën, and they quickly jump into researching and developing the secret TPV program. All right. Now, that's short for toute petite voiture. And in English, that means very small car. All right. And as most of us would come to know and love it, this was the early beginnings of the Douchevo.
0: Anything with douche in it.
1: I know.
0: I think it's funny, but it's probably not.
1: It's hilarious.
0: Probably not the best car name. However, let me and Caitlin, my co-host, recommend that you look up the 2CV Douchevo.
1: It's adorable.
0: It is very neat looking, and it's a super practical car.
1: Hyper practical.
0: It's the French Beetle.
1: It is.

0: But maybe even more
1: so, yeah.
0: Bare bones. I've had balls on my mind this whole episode.
1: Yeah, I can tell.
0: Bouncy balls. So yeah, it's a very interesting car. Yeah, very post Depression era. Get people in a car cheap, produce some, you know, stuff like they don't do anymore. They don't make something, you know, that's just good and affordable. You can get around town.
1: Mm-hmm.
0: They're off taking one of them little scooters. So this very small car was to be a simple car for the simple rural French people and farmers.
1: French farmers. Are you having a stroke over there?
0: No.
1: Because
0: it just sounds like French fries kind of farmers.
1: There you go.
0: I was also thinking, what do the French farmers farm?
1: Continue on.
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0: All right. Hello, hello, my friends. You're back listening to the Bad Blonde Radio Show on News Talk KEYS. And if you were just now tuning in, well, you have missed out. I'm just kidding. We are talking about the fascinating history of Michelin tires, which started with very humble beginnings, small bouncy rubber balls in a workshop, and then went on to the patent, the first pneumatic removable tire. I don't know why I can't talk anymore. Nah, the stroke is contagious. Removable tires. And then they focused on automotive tires. Okay. And now we're talking about when they took over the company Citroën and focused on the Deux-Chevaux. Okay. A very, very, one of the most economical cars that I've ever talked about, I think, on my YouTube. Pretty fascinating. And that is where you start, Chad.
1: That is where I start, Kaylin.
0: Mm-hmm.

0: some help? Do you want me to take over
1: Michelin
0: your lines?
1: Was always innovating. As cars were getting heavier and more powerful, they realized they needed to change the architecture of their tires.
0: No.
1: Also, this very small car was to be there a simple car.
0: Chad doesn't know
1: you
0: where he is.
1: You cut me off in the middle of French farmers were trying to figure out what French farmers farm if a French farmer could farm farms. So the French peasantry got the cheap, versatile car replacing horses. Literally, their main requirement or design idea was that the car needed to be able to carry four people.
0: This is one of my favorites.
1: Four French people of normal weight, let's say 150 to 140 pounds.
0: I would say less than that.
1: Or less than that, depending on when they've eaten.
0: This is in the middle. This is after World War One, before World War II.
1: Yeah. So they're skinny. All right, 120.
0: There you go.
1: And four people, 120 pounds and 50 kilograms of potatoes over plowed fields without breaking eggs.
0: Yeah, they wanted to have a carton of eggs. And if you've ever sat in a Duchesneau, you know, you would understand that their seat is almost kind of the same. How would you describe it? It's like a trampoline. It's
1: that's a fair way to describe it.
0: Yeah,
1: yes.
0: It's
1: a bunch of interwoven bungee cords, basically.
0: Yes. It makes for a fun ride. You're just bing, bong, zing, bong, bong. Yeah, you're just bouncing up.
1: You got your own butt trampoline.
0: Yeah, honestly. So like basically as small as you can imagine, metal frame and just bungee, a seat pattern bungeed together. I kind of love it. Google the Duchesneau if you can. All you have to do is put in Citroen 2CV and it'll pop out. But yeah, that basically they're all like, all right, we got to fit a family of French people, a bushel of potatoes, and we need to make it over freshly plowed fields with a carton of eggs without breaking any eggs. So why this little car, okay? Well, Michelin had actually ran a major market study 10 years before that identified a very big need for a simple, versatile, and economical car for the masses. And thus, they began developing this car in 1936. However, it wouldn't fully launch. Production would not start until 1949. Why, you might ask? Huh?
1: Why?
0: World War II.
1: World War II.
0: But also something to think about, you know, they took over the car they took over Citroën from André Citroën after he had put a ton of money into the traction Avant, which was incredibly innovative. So they were like, oh, we knew we shouldn't have spent that much money. They were kind of going in a different direction of what André did that got him in the bankruptcy in the first place. A car for the masses. You see? So.
1: Not a mass for the cars.
0: Mm-hmm. You want to talk into your microphone.
1: A mass for the cars. That's what these things do.
0: There you go. So why this little car, okay, is because they ran a big study. By 1939, they had built 250 prototypes of the little car to be shown at the Paris Motor Show. But they then had to hide or destroy them all instead of letting the Nazis get their hands on them. But the Nazis did take over the Citroën factory. And there's a really cool story about the Citroën workers sabotaging the Nazis. They were forced to work. They were forced to make cars for the Nazis. And what they would do is they would alter the dipstick so the Nazis would run out of oil.
1: Ah, ha, ha.
0: I know.
1: We have gotten you. You will not take our car. Like a pastry or a croissant.
0: The resistance.
1: Would you like a fry from my country? It is French fry.
0: Okay, we continue on.
1: You know that it's French fried. If you would say it, I would like my potatoes French fried, please.
0: Yes. After the war, the Duchesneau would be a huge success with over 5 million units produced.
1: Michelin was always innovating. As cars were getting heavier and more powerful, see, I read this part before, they realized they needed to change the architecture of the rear tires. So you know what they did? They added metal cord and created the first steel-cased tire, making them much more durable and stronger.
0: Yeah.
1: And it really is where the rubber meets the road. Ooh. Is that Michelin's line?

0: I don't know, but
1: that's one tire company's line.
0: Potentially. So following that innovation in 1946, they designed a prototype that would change the world of tires and would be applied to all passenger vehicles still today. They ran their metal cords 90 degrees to the direction of travel. It separated the sidewall's flexibility from the tread's stability, using steel belts and radial plies for superior performance. This, my friends, was the first radial tire lasting 2 to 4 times longer than a conventional tire.
1: It was better.
0: The radial tire would be what propelled Michelin to be the world's leading tire manufacturer.
1: Fun note. Semi-fun. The Citroen, what started 49, we said? Did we say that?
0: What'd you say?
1: Citroen 2CV 49, 1949, did we say that?
0: Full production.
1: Did we agree on this? Okay, full production? Okay, follow me here. Didn't they make it up until like 2015 or something crazy?
0: Oh, yeah. Something, yeah, so let me look up full production. But no, that car was...
1: I remember it was like 2015 or 16 or maybe even 18. So you could get this vintage-looking car... new up until like I have my little assistant.
0: You were close, but not quite.
1: Of course.
0: 1990, that's still incredibly long. It's 42 years. It's a long time.
1: We'll just go with 2015. 2015, can you imagine that, folks? We make our own facts up here.
0: You do.
1: Facts are for losers.
0: You really do.
1: And losers are for suckers.
0: The original Beetle was manufactured till 2003.
1: All right, well, you're ruining everything I'm trying to do.
0: Okay.
1: I think it's time for me to go.
0: Okay, we got a text line. I always like it. Josh Bagley, he said, wigs, popular because of French styles and lice. Easier to clean and have a fancy puffed up hairdo

0: all that syphilis, Chad? Did you make up all that bull about
1: syphilis?
0: Why
1: don't you ask him if he made all that up? Yeah. Why do you accuse me? You don't even know who that guy is.
0: Actually, I do. He owns the Apollo that's in the shop.
1: Oh. Well, still, you don't know if he's a wig expert.
0: Sounds like you.
1: I'm sitting over here. I'm a girth of knowledge.
0: Yeah.
1: And it expels from me violently at times.
0: Dude. Don't be weird.
1: What? My knowledge.
0: That was weird. Thank you for texting in, Josh. Anybody else can text in at 82-53-97.
1: I don't really know if it's all syphilis.
0: I think none of it is syphilis.
1: I think I heard that on the Joe Rogan show. So.
0: Oh, my God. I cannot even with you. Guys, so really, how fascinating and what an endless connection between Michelin tires. They not only changed the way.
1: No, look here. Widespread popularity of white powdered wigs, perukes, as we like to call them in the 17th and 18th century Europe, was significantly driven by the syphilis epidemic, as they served to hide symptoms like patchy baldness, scabs, and sores that becoming fashionable when monarchs like Louis the 14th wore them.
0: I know you don't know your Roman numerals that well.
1: X1V. X1V is 14. That's 14.
0: Cool. Okay.
1: That's all right. I don't have to remember my Roman numerals. I haven't had to use my Roman numerals in a while. I use them about once a year when the freaking Super Bowl comes on, Caitlin. So anyway, that's what it says. I don't know. We both can be true.
0: Honestly, both, all of that sounds correct. So not only did they change the way that we ride on bicycles and motorcycles, but they changed transportation, they changed how people explored, and they made it easier to explore with sign indicators. All right. That, my friends, is the fascinating early history of Michelin tires. We're here every Saturday, 10 a.m., talking about something automotive related. Peace out.
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3: News this hour at Town Hall, I'm Bob Agnew in Washington. The situation has grown more desperate in Venezuela. As people are digging through the rubble there of collapsed homes and apartment buildings after those two earthquakes this week. Charles de la Desmar reports amid a disappointing government response, many people are taking their appeals online.
4: With communication patchy, social media and online registries have become a crucial tool for many Venezuelans seeking information and resources beyond sparse government statistics.
3: And the experts say the back-to-back earthquakes were the most intense to hit the country in more than 100 years. 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The latest attacks across the Persian Gulf show the potential for the Iran war to spin out of control.
5: Iran launches new attacks, a drone assault targeting Bahrain and against a ship in the Strait of Hormuz, likely Tehran's response to overnight airstrikes by the U.S. Those were in response to an Iranian drone attack Thursday on a ship trying to get out of the strait. This comes as the two countries are trying to reach a final accord to end the conflict following an interim peace deal.
3: That is Julie Walker reporting. Secretary of State Marco Rubio says Israel and Lebanon have reached a framework agreement, one aimed at achieving what he calls lasting peace and security. Israel's ambassador to the United States, Michael Leiter, calls the deal
6: real peace, where both countries will live in security, where Israel's and Lebanon's sovereignty will be respected, honored, and protected. In this performance-based trilateral framework agreement, Iran is out.
3: The ceasefire is contingent on a complete cessation of fire by Hezbollah. More from Town Hall.
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0: draw. 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From Washington, I'm Bob Agnew.
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0: 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Neil is America's most tenured gardening talk show host, and you can talk to him now, 888-256-1080. And now, here's Neil.
1: Thank you, Kelly Robinson. Good morning, everybody, and welcome to our program. Glad to have you tuned to the program this morning. And we're live on this Saturday before Independence Day. I guess that kind of defines the time, doesn't it? And I hope you will pick up the phone and give me a call. I'd love to have you do that. And before I begin, I want to just give an explanation. I'll call it an apology. I don't think we were responsible at this end. I think we had some satellite issues last week in North Carolina. But I don't know that. I just work here. I'm a plant guy, for crying out loud. But I understand you did not get programming last week. We Colin Thorson and I created a wonderful podcast for you. It's on my website. But that's all we created last week. We did not have a chance to take your calls because you couldn't hear us. And to my station affiliates, I'm really sorry for that. It was out of our control, Colin, and my control. Apparently there was a switch in the wrong position in North Carolina. That's what we're told. And boy, far be it from me. I couldn't drive up to a city in North Carolina and find that switch if I had to. So, with a little luck, you're hearing the program this morning, and with a little luck, we can talk gardening. Here is a phone number that will give you access to our phone line. It's 888-256-1080. Won't you call right now, please? Let's talk the plants at your place. 888-256-1080 for the Texas Lawn and Garden Hour, live on this last Saturday of June. Live on this last Saturday of the first half of the year. Oh my gosh, where has the year gone so far? My goodness gracious. Give me a call, won't you please? I really want to talk about the things that are of importance to you. I do have a lot of things that I know are important to all gardeners, but you get first dibs, and so give me a call. One more time before we get the program underway, big time, and that would be 888. So that means toll-free anywhere from Amarillo to Corpus Christi, from Alpine to Crockett, 888-256-1080. Easy as that. Give me a call. I have some very exciting news for my listeners, for you. And this is about my book. It's something that you've never heard before on the book. It's on sale. It's on a big sale. And I'm trying to sell out all the remaining copies of my book. It's been a wonderful ride, and I need to pay a couple of remaining bills. One of them being a mortgage I put on my house to put the last printing up, and then we'll be all set there. The book has been on the jacket. It is marked at $38.95, which was the price that we determined would be a fair price based on the price

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1: Keys. Before Neil goes to his first call, here's that number again, 888-256-1080. Once again, here's Neil.
2: Thank you, Kelly Robinson, very much. 888-256-1080, the Texas Lawn and Garden Hour phone number. Call right now. We have a line open. We're going to Karen in North Zulch. Karen, this is Neil. Good morning.
3: Well, good morning. How in the world are you this morning?
2: I'm doing well. How can I help you?
3: I've been noticing in Brazos County, I guess the east side of it, and in Madison County, cedar trees are dying like crazy. You know, they're not what I call like a Christmas cedar tree, you know, like where the fir or whatever you want to call it goes all the way down to the ground. It's kind of, it's got the trunk on it. And maybe, you know, when I was a kid, they had like blueberries on them or something like that. But, you know, I don't know if it's all cedar trees or these are just the ones that I'm noticing. But, you know, like I've noticed people have like their driveway lined with them. And like it'll be two of them are living, three of them are dead, two of them are living, four of them are dead or something like that. And I was just wondering about them.
2: Karen, I'd have to know what the tree is. A lot of trees get called cedars. A lot of trees get called pines when they aren't really those. You know, for example, Leyland cypress get called cedar trees frequently, and they have a very specific disease. Eastern red cedar up and down Interstate 45, I've noticed on my every 3 month trip down to Houston, I've noticed the last two or three years have had a real problem with cedar bark beetles, borers, that have done a lot of damage to them during the drought of a couple of years ago. That was back then. It has not been as much an ongoing problem lately. The last year, we had them in the Dallas-Fort Worth area. I saw some of it once. I had it pointed out to me by Steve Hauser with Arborological Services in Dallas. Maybe it's been around a long time, but I had never seen it until about two or three years ago. I imagine that's what you're talking about, because I saw it in your area as we would drive through. I saw a lot of cedars, eastern red cedars, with that. There's not a lot you can do once they're infested with it, but it's red cedar bark beetle, I believe, if I'm not mistaken. I think if you do a web search, you'll find that. Tiny, tiny little holes on the trunk. They're about half the size of a pencil lead. But that's usually the culprit.
3: Yeah, well, it's just kind of sad, you know. You just don't notice something like that until it seems like it's already, you know, done, like you say.
2: That's right. Usually in watching it 2 years ago when it was a lot worse than it has been since, and I had not seen it before, it appeared to me that it plants that were not thoroughly irrigated. They were in dry areas, they were not in landscapes. They were along fence lines, or they were in landscapes that were not maintained well and didn't have enough water. And so watering them keeps the plants more vigorous and more resistant to the invasion. But I think that's probably what you'll find. Hey, I always appreciate your call. Thank you very, very much, always. Let me go to Roger in College Station. Roger, this is Neil. Good morning. Hello, Roger.
4: Yes, sir.
2: Speak up if you can, Roger. I've got my stuff pretty much maxed here. How can I help you? Roger, I don't know what you're doing, but turn the water off and speak to me. You're live on the air. All right. Okay, he just hung up. That's not the answer. That doesn't do any good. He said that his St. Augustine is growing crazy. So from that, I cannot do much to help him. You're welcome to call back, Roger, and you'll get right on the air. I mean, it didn't take very long there, but don't have the water running. there is

0: A delay, all live radio requires a delay. You know how people are. I mean, he did not do anything untoward there. We didn't take him off for any reason. He hung up, but there has to be a delay on any live broadcast. And that's once you go on the air, if you're listening to the radio, you're going to get confused. So have the radio turned off and call and just listen on your phone. I know that Colin tells every caller that. I am now out of calls because of that. 888-256-1080. Call now, won't you please? 888-256-1080. We'll go ahead and take a break and hope that Roger will call back. The Texas Nursery and Landscape Association has a wonderful program going on. 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They're the ones who volunteer for local committees and boards and sponsor Little League teams and Girl Scout troops and all of that stuff, the wonderful stuff that builds our state, our counties, our cities. 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

0: Call Neil Sperry now with your gardening question. It's toll-free anywhere, 888-256-1080. Once again, here's Neil.
1: All right, Kelly, thank you very, very much. Appreciate that. And I'll reiterate that number. It's 888-256-1080. I'm all over the map on adjusting my volumes of playback here, trying to hear things and not have a whistle in my ear and a lot of noise in my ears. So if I get it out of adjustment, well, it's on my side, so I guess it won't affect you. Let's go to Joe in Abilene right now. Joe, this is Neil. Good morning. Thanks for calling.
2: Well, thanks for taking my call.
1: You bet.
2: I've got a century plant, and I want to transplant it. It's about 30 inches across. It's pretty good size, and I'm just wondering if that's a job I can handle, or is that going to be too much to do?
1: Oh, I'm busy that day. Oh, my gosh. You're a martyr if you do that. Its roots will be so deep and so tenacious. How long have you had it?
2: Well, it was actually out front in a rock garden. It's kind of covered up, and you don't see it. And I've got a garden I put in the back, and I'd like to move it. Well, I have to go buy one, pay a couple $100. But is it a fibrous root system, and is it going to be so deep that it's going to just be too big of a job? And that's the question.
1: Yeah, but
2: so
1: hang on. I had a question I wanted to hear an answer to before I go into all that detail. How long have you had it?
2: Yes, and 15 years, I'm going to guess, it's been out there.
1: Okay. Century plants typically will bloom between 12 and 20 years of age in a landscape. I've watched them all of my life, and somewhere in that time range, you will get this gigantic, well, you've seen them bloom, the gigantic stalk that looks like you could turn it into a telephone pole. And they bloom, and at that point, the mother plant dies. It's gone. And you get, probably for every mother plant that you have, you'll get 15 or 20 pups, baby plants that will be produced out around the edge of the mother plant, 4 or 5 feet away from the mother plant. Those are the ones you want to transplant. Sever them with a sharpshooter spade when the ground is very wet. If there's any way you can leave it where it is until it blooms and then transplant the pups, you will love life. If you try to dig that thing, honest to gosh, you will need a Vermeer tree spade, or you will need a backhoe or something, because its roots are tenacious. They have to be to exist where it normally lives in nature. They're deep, they're thick, they're heavy. It is wicked. It would be a really, really, really difficult job to transplant one that old. It's equivalent to transplanting a giant tree, just because of the extent of the root system. You could do it, but you're only going to have it for a few years before it blooms. And I'm not sure, after you put it through all that shock, if it's going to bloom normally or not. I rarely see them transplanted that big. You said a couple $100 to buy a new one. That would be a bargain compared to trying to dig and move that thing. I'd do that in a heartbeat instead of trying to move that. Because you'll have to rent equipment, you'll have to hire people. I can't think of a plant I'd less prefer to move. Did I say that right? Did I sound negative? I'm trying to save you a lot of work,
2: and that's what I wasn't aware of how much work that would actually be to do. Or I would like to have a big size plant, and I can go to a nursery and get one. I'd hate to start on a job and say, why did I start this? You know, it's too big.
1: I think you would say that, Joe, and then if you transplant it, you're probably still going to get the pups out in the front yard or wherever it is now, and you can transplant those, but I think you're better off to let it go ahead and run its life cycle out where it is and use the babies and buy yourself a nice one for the back. And you don't have to buy one as big as this one is. The new one you buy, if it's half the size, will get where you want it to be within a few years. They're pretty aggressive growers.
2: Okay. Well, I'm glad. I'm glad. I, for-

0: hear it won't, that.
1: It won't happen this afternoon. I'm not going to get a, boy, I'm glad I called Neil. Thank you, Neil. But it will happen in the next few years, I promise you. you're going to say, Neil's my friend, but it will take a little. Yeah. Well, I'm glad you called.
0: Yeah, so, give me some anyway. So thank you, Neil.
1: You're welcome. I enjoyed the call. I hope I didn't land on you too hard. All right, let me look where my clock is. We're in good shape. Let me go to a Jim in Arizona. Jim, this is Neil. Good morning.
2: Good morning from Arizona. Over a year ago, I had spoke to you. I've got a good friend that's got 10 acres up in Oklahoma, and so I called you and asked you if the information in your book would be appropriate for Oklahoma, and you said yes. And she's got 10 acres up there, and it's made a difference. Now, my next question is, I have a daughter. If you go into her house, it looks like a botanical garden. And however, she's in Minnesota. So my question is, could that some of that information in your book, if it were juxtapositioned by time, of course, you know, their summer's coming a little later up there. Could some of that information be of interest and usable for her?
1: I don't think so. I think it would drive her nuts. I think enough time has passed. I can tell this story. I had an opportunity, a very dear man now gone, Ralph Rogers, was chairman of the board of Channel 13, the PBS affiliate in the Dallas area, and of PBS nationally. And Ralph invited me to his house once. He had listened to me on the radio, and we became good friends. And I got to serve on the board at the Dallas Arboretum with him. He was president of the board. He was an amazing man, and we became good friends. Ralph wanted me to look at Crockett's Victory Garden, the first time I ever saw a I guess it was Betamax probably at that point, recording. And I watched that, and he was playing the Victory Garden. He said, I'll stop it every time you see something that would not apply to Dallas. This was recorded in Boston, which is más o menos similar to Minnesota. You tell me to stop, and we'll make a note of things that would need to be changed. We didn't get 10 seconds into that thing, and by the time we finished an hour, he said, oh, I can see that ain't going to work. And so we gave up on trying to edit and redo. Jim Crockett was a great broadcaster, but Crockett's Victory Garden just didn't translate into Texan, and Texan doesn't translate into Minnesotan. One of the men I admired very much was a man by the name of Tom Brenda, who was the top horticulturist at the Dallas Arboretum, and I think, well, I guess somebody else, not Ralph Rogers, but hired him to be the top horticulturist there, and he came from Minnesota through Ohio and then down to Texas, and he did well, and he adapted to the plants of Texas. I did the opposite. I went from A&M to Ohio State and taught in Ohio for a few years, and I can't handle this. I gotta go back to Texas. It's tough. It's a different world. All the dates are off, the plants are wrong, and so no, she needs to find a good reference that deals with 40 below zero. I don't know what it would be, but the extension people up there would know. The really good nurseries would know. I would stay away from anything that goes highly one way or the other in terms of organic or inorganic. Just middle of the road common sense would be my guidepost. But there will be some very, in spite of the harsh climate, it's a very good gardening area. But even Midwest, even Indiana is not going to translate well into Minnesota. It's just so much harsher. So I'd love to sell the book, but there's no way it's going to be of much help to her. I'm sorry.
2: She's so into it. I listen to you every Saturday morning, and
1: thank you.
2: I have my cup of coffee and I listen to you, and I may tell her she may need to. I may get her or get myself your book, and then when I see her, I'm going to tell her this is an example. Someone needs to put this together for Minnesota or any state, really.

0: Well, I'm flattered that you would say that. When I did my complete guide to Texas gardening in 1982, it was kind of a hope that might happen around the country, because there were so many folksy books around the country. And there have been a few good ones that have been written, but there still are a lot of things that I just don't think are scientific enough to be of good help, trustable help. The Extension Service is usually the best place to find help, the ag schools. When I do research online, that's the first word I put into my search is university. I want to find what Clemson or LSU or Oklahoma State or Texas A&M or Auburn or any of the land-grant schools. In the case of Minnesota, it would be University of Minnesota. And you know what's interesting is very often when I'm looking up insects, University of Minnesota will show up in my search very high in the research. So and University of Wisconsin would be good for her for research. And then she can begin to find some good reference books up there from people who either work for those universities or they could refer her to some good ones.
1: My friend, her experience with your book, which I say I sent to her over a year ago, and you say, you can make all these contacts, but the nice thing and the incredible amount of work that you put into it, I visited her and I went through your book, is so comprehensive, and you've got it right there in your hands.
0: Thank you.
1: Not just plants, but one of the problems, like she was, plants, yeah. She was having, some sort of sticker problem in her yard. I mean, it was like, and the information was right there, what product to use, what time of year in the spring, and I can't really recall the different terminologies. And she did it, cleaned up her yard. But that's a nice thing. The work you put into that book and the information is right there in your hands is just, it's amazing. It really is. You've done a great, great service and a great, great job.
0: Well, you're very kind. I have a book ad to do in the next, as soon as I hang up, and that's going to be uncomfortable, but you're really kind. There are people in every state who have, smarter than I am, who could write the same book for their states, and I hope they will. You're really kind. I appreciate the call, Jim. Thanks for listening also, too, most of all. What part of Arizona are you in?
1: South of Tucson.
0: Gotcha, way down. All right.
1: I'm about 40 miles off the border.
0: How about that? So you're near the saguaros and all the really exotic, really pretty plants.
1: Yes, and it's amazing. Great. I was, just real quick, I was born and raised in Western Kansas. Yeah.
0: Wow. Well, I appreciate the call so much, and thank you again for the compliments. Thank you. Have a super day. Take care. All right, Lance and Corpus Christi, Bruce and Brian, coming right to you. Stay with me, please. I do need to tell you about my book, and I don't think I can do as good a job in describing my book as he just did. And I'm grateful for the nice comments. And there have been some really nice comments over the years about the book. If you just tuned in, I have a very important announcement for you. The book is Neil Spray's Lone Star Gardening, and as you've heard, it is not in stores. It's not on Amazon. I believe this may be the best work of my career. I worked hard to be able to say that, and I think it does fit. It is self-published, so I could sell it directly from me to your mailbox. No publishing house, no retail markups to run up your cost. I am closing out the final printing of the book. It will not be reprinted. I don't have anything else in the mill, so it's not like I'm coming right back with another book right afterwards. I have an offer I've never made before. I announced it to you about 20 minutes ago. While supplies last, I am reducing the price from what is on the jacket at $38.95 to the lowest price I've ever had. That is $24.95. From $38.95 to $24.95. This is a high-quality hardback book, 344 pages, 840 of my photographs. It covers every aspect of landscapes, lawns, flower, fruit, and vegetable gardening for every county in Texas. And yes, it does go into southern Oklahoma, the boundary counties of the other states. And it has 48-page chapter 2, which is a

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7: 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It's toll-free anywhere, 888-256-1080. Once again, here's Neil.
0: All right, Kelly, thank you very much. Let's go to Lance in Corpus Christi. Lance, this is Neil. Good morning.
8: Good morning, Neil. Thank you for having me. I have a question.
0: You bet.
8: I have this oak tree. It's about 15 years old. It's about 15, 20 feet from the house. And the roots are exposed growing above ground, and I'm just afraid that it's going to damage my foundation. It's already growing towards my sidewalk, and I noticed some cracks. What's the best solution to this problem?
0: How far is it from the sidewalk?
8: So the tree itself is about maybe 15 feet from the sidewalk, but I already see roots that are exposed, not even 2 feet
0: okay,
8: away.
0: Okay, I got that. All right. The way that you stop that is a root barrier. Hopefully it's one that is hidden below grade. A certified arborist could put that in for you. A landscape contractor could, but a certified arborist would know how to do it and do it without hurting the tree. You're going to be cutting a trench and then putting something in that will stop the root growth in that direction. It would be at right angles to the trunk of the tree. Well, the trunk is just a point, but you get the picture. You're blocking the root growth toward the house or toward the sidewalk and toward a drive if that's necessary. Is this a live oak?
8: Yes, sir, it is.
0: Yeah, live oaks tend to have surface roots, and that's fairly normal for them. There are people who will come along and say, oh, I better get a dump truck load of soil and put that soil in, and then they get another one because the roots come to the surface.

0: of that, and they keep doing it, and pretty soon it looks like an old burial mound of some sort in there. They haven't accomplished anything, and they have put the tree at great risk. You don't want to do that. So it's a two or three step approach over the course of several years, but the root barrier is the beginning part. So you go down probably 15 inches and you put in something that is very substantial. It might be nothing more than corrugated fiberglass if it's a good distance from the tree. It's almost like putting the tree into a large pot on that side, and the roots will hit that and then they'll go some other direction. But it could even be a concrete beam that you put in and then leave, maybe a half inch or an inch of soil on top to camouflage it. So that's step one, is you put a root barrier in. Step two would be if then the roots continue to come up above grade, and often what happens after that is you begin to lose your turf grass because of the shade. You say, well, now my lawn doesn't look very good because the grass is getting very thin up close to the tree. Well, that's when you go to a shade-tolerant ground cover that can grow in total shade, and you get one that's tall enough to conceal the roots. And so life is all about, almost said something I would have regretted, something to do with makeup. We try to conceal things. We try to put paint on a house so we don't see blemishes on the house. There, I'll leave it that way. That's the way we are, and it's okay. And so that's what we do with the lack of having turf grass. We put a ground cover in that will be beautiful and will grow better there than the St. Augustine or Raleigh would have in the total shade. So that's the evolution of a live oak, because it gets so big. But that will stop the damage to your foundation, to your sidewalk, and to the drive. And 15 feet is ample distance. You're not going to have a problem. So the bigger problem sometimes with live oaks can be when they start running into the side of the house, into the eaves. But that's a different story, and that's where your certified arborist can help you.
1: Well, I also have two cleanouts very close to it, and I'm concerned about that. So I've been debating, do I just cut down the tree? I hate to do that because I know it would be a lot of work. But just
0: work, heck, I worry about loss of shade tree and loss of a tree. I'm in it for the tree. That one I'm going to have to defer to the certified arborist and to a plumber. It may be that the tree was just put in an unfortunately horrible place. I don't know. I can't answer that one. But I would do anything I could to avoid having to cut a tree.
1: Well, yes, sir. Well, thank you so much.
0: You're welcome. Answer me a question, if you would. How filled are your reservoirs now after the rains that you've had?
1: I just looked at it, and it looks a lot better. We actually see a good amount of water. I just wish that the rain keep coming, and I think we're doing a lot better than what we have been.
0: It was so awful. I know. I rejoiced when I saw that you finally got some rain, so good deal. Thanks for the call. Have a good day. Appreciate that. Bruce and Brian, I'll get right to you. Neil Sperry's eGardens is my free electronic newsletter that comes from my computer directly to your email, and that happens Thursdays at 6 or 6:01 or 6:02 p.m. It is free. That's 22 years I've been doing that. I don't intend ever to change that. I have sponsors in eGardens that are the way I make a living with it, and you will get a gardening newsletter that looks kind of like the old-fashioned garden sections. That was my goal when I began eGardens. I made it weekly so it could be very timely with important information. If there's an outbreak of something, I can tell you about it. One of the stories you'll always have is a featured plant of the week, something that's very important that week. One of the stories is always gardening this weekend, where I give you the 10 or 15 things that are most critical for that weekend. For example, this next eGardens, you can expect to have information on planting of fall tomatoes. This is the time. This is the time, this next weekend, the primest of prime times for planting fall tomatoes. So that will be mentioned in eGardens.

0: So that's the sort of thing that is in gardening this weekend. And one of the stories is always my answers to your gardening questions. Those are three stories that you can count on being in eGardens each week, and then there will be two others. So that's eGardens. I think you'll enjoy it very much. You sign up for it at my website. I have to have your email address or I can't send it to you, but I never give or sell your email address to anybody, nor do I send you anything other than eGardens. You'll never get an offer from me because you are a subscriber to eGardens. You just get, you got it, eGardens. 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That's Neil Sperry's eGardens at neilsperry.com. 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
3: In the crown where the fruit is forming. And if you can mulch the garden to keep it up off the ground, that would help too. But that's a fungus that is causing that problem, and that's the way you would eliminate it. Folks, this is the year to buy crepe myrtles. I've never seen them bloom more beautifully in Texas than they are right now. Until next week, thanks for listening. Happy gardening. Okay, my clock is off, apparently. I did not... thought we got out 53-53, and I did, but that's not correct. So I'll just keep talking until Colin says, you are done, Neil. I hope you will have a wonderful 4th of July Independence week, and we'll be live all the way through the weekend, so tune me in, and I appreciate you listening. I'm not hearing any music or anything. Oh, my gosh, that was a minute early. So, well, such is my life. That's the way it is when you work in radio. You gotta be a slave to the clock. Well, I apologize to Bruce then for cutting him short. Do look at the crepe myrtles around Texas this year in particular. I've loved crepe myrtles, and I pay a lot of attention to them. Buy a variety that fits the space you have for it. Thanks for listening.

0: KSN News. Good morning. I'm Steve Randall. Our top story, Bible studies will now be mandatory reading for more than 5 million public school students in Texas. TSN's Chris Fox has more on this historic vote by the State Board of Education.
1: By a vote of 9-5, one abstaining, the State Board of Education passed the revised K-12 reading list for Texas public schools. The younger kids will be required to read about Adam and Eve, Noah's Ark, and David and Goliath. It will be mandatory for the older kids to read the parable of the prodigal son, the book of Genesis, and Job. State Board member Tiffany Clark doesn't think this is a good thing.
2: For over 10 years, there's been a teacher shortage in Texas. It's going to continue to evolve with these type of things in place.
1: The next vote will be for the first changes to social studies standards in 16 years. They would incorporate Bible passages into U.S. and Texas history. In Austin, Chris Fox, TSN News.
0: Meanwhile, to celebrate the country's first ever World Cup match in Dallas Stadium tonight, the city of Arlington's inviting people to a festival celebrating Jordanian culture.
3: The Jordan Tourism Board is hosting the Visit Jordan Experience 11 Pavilion through Saturday. Fans can watch World Cup matches on a giant screen, enjoy live music, sample Jordanian and Middle Eastern food, and shop for handmade crafts, arts, traditional clothing.

0: spices, tea, and coffee. People can also register for a chance to win a round trip to the country itself. The festival is opening 1 hour before matches and is free to attend, but registration is required online. Officials say people should arrive early, especially on Saturday when Jordan takes on Argentina. Sunscreen, lawn chairs, and blankets are encouraged. Bags must be clear. Empty reusable water bottles are allowed, and all guests will pass through security before entering. Emily Capetillo, TSN News.
1: TSN's Alan Skaya says FC Dallas players are hoping all this attention will draw a new generation to their sport.
2: They signed autographs at a Dairy Queen near Toyota Stadium in Frisco.
3: It really brings a spotlight onto the game. The farther the United States team goes, the more people will get into it, and it makes people love the game even more.
2: Defender Nolan Norris even manned the drive-thru. FC Dallas fans say this can bring more attention to the sport.
3: It's great. I got friends that normally know nothing about soccer actually getting into it, going, like, watching games when they normally wouldn't.
2: Major League Soccer split up its season for the World Cup. FC Dallas returns to action July 22nd. Alan Skaya, TSN News.
1: And a tradition with roots dating back more than 2,000 years is making its way to North Texas this weekend. The first Louisville Lake Dragon Boat Festival is happening today at Copperas Branch Park. 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This is TSN News.
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2: Middle East tensions are flaring up again and putting a new U.S.-Iran truce to the test. U.S. forces hit Iranian military targets overnight after an attack on a cargo ship in the Strait of Hormuz. Iran fired back with drones aimed at Bahrain. Shipping in the area also is a mess, too. Companies are saying things remain chaotic despite the agreement. Turning to South America, powerful earthquakes have devastated parts of Venezuela. The quakes killed hundreds and left widespread destruction. Rescue crews are racing through the rubble to find any survivors. Back here at home, Louisiana voters are headed to the polls today in a key Republican Senate runoff to replace Senator Bill Cassidy. Trump-backed candidates are facing off, and the results will show just how strong the president's pull really is. And Supreme Court rulings, well, they give a boost to parts of the administration's agenda. I'm Steve Randall, TSN News.
3: News this hour at Town Hall. I'm Bob Agnew in Washington. Iran has launched a drone assault targeting Bahrain and a ship in the Strait of Hormuz, a likely response from Tehran to overnight airstrikes by the U.S. The U.S. had launched its strikes in response to an Iranian drone attack on a ship that's trying to get out of the Strait of Hormuz on Thursday. Secretary of State Marco Rubio says Israel and Lebanon have reached a framework agreement aimed at lasting peace. Nada Hamadez, Lebanon's ambassador to the United States.
4: The trilateral framework we signed today is a first step on the road to restoring Lebanese sovereignty and territorial integrity.
3: The ceasefire contingent on a complete cessation of fire by the Hezbollah terrorist group. The situation getting more desperate hour by hour in Venezuela as people dig through the rubble of collapsed homes looking for survivors from this week's earthquakes. SRN News and our parent company Salem Media are partnering with the Christian nonprofit Food for the Poor to rush emergency aid to the victims. 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By one key metric, the U.S. economy is thriving. That is, if you like the idea of growing investment and creating more jobs. Ken Lorman reports new data shows the U.S. continues to lead the world in attracting investment.
5: So far this year, the U.S. has drawn in about $350 billion in net global investment, while China is seeing capital outflows and growth in Europe and Japan remains sluggish. Conservatives say that's no accident, pointing to strong innovation in areas like AI, powerful U.S. dollar, and a lighter regulatory touch that's fueling business growth and mergers. They argue pro-growth policies are keeping America the top destination for global money, reinforcing its economic dominance. Ken Lorman reporting.
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3: A member of former President Joe Biden's cabinet was briefly separated from his children after police say they got an anonymous report alleging

0: he posed a danger to his own kids. Here's correspondent Lisa Dwyer.
1: Former Transportation Secretary Pete Buttigieg was the target of an anonymous report the police have determined was false and says the incident forced him to spend a night away from his four-year-old twins. Buttigieg says a Michigan State police officer told him the anonymous allegation appeared to be politically motivated. Police and Child Protection Services interviewed his children before clearing them. He says he has spent years with death threats and anti-LGBTQ attacks, but this episode was the worst experience of his public career because it involved his children. I'm Lisa Dwyer.
0: You'll find breaking news and analysis at townhall.com. Some trouble down in the Lone Star State. It took a Texas sheriff and a posse to track down this fugitive, even though, as Ben Thomas reports, it didn't involve any train robbers, sidewinders, or cattle rustlers, just a giraffe called Gracie.
2: Giraffes are not particularly vocal, but they do run. Though Gracie is thought to have more wandered off from a private ranch in the Texas Hill Country about 2 weeks ago. Now the Rayall County Sheriff reports an aerial search finally located the three-year-old about 4 miles south. Owner Vic Jones contacted a veterinarian and began putting together a team to bring the giraffe safely back to Cedar Hollow Ranch, about 100 miles west of San Antonio. And while that will take some work, Jones says Gracie is in good shape, standing there deep in the Texas Hill Country, swishing her tail. I'm Ben Thomas.
0: You'll find more of these stories at townhall.com. From Washington, I'm Bob Agnew.
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4: 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You can find him at usagovpolicy.com. 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You can find him at benbrunson.com, amazon.com. He's got a couple of books on there, and I'll tell you what, examine them, because you're going to find out those books were almost prophetic in their way that they were approaching history and what we're living through today. All right, Ben, let's talk about Keir Starmer. He's resigned. Is this a good thing, or are we going to get something more powerful and different on the other side?
5: Well, he held on for a year longer than I expected, but he did not do it voluntarily. Finally forced out by the Labour Party. At some point, when your polls start to reach the single digits, you have to react as a party. That's the good news. Starmer is resigned. He'll be in office though for a while longer, because there's no current established timeline for when he actually steps down as prime minister and is replaced by another Labourite who will probably be as left wing or more so than Keir Starmer. There's a lot of talk about Andy Burnham, the former mayor of Manchester, being the leading candidate. But there's no rush, because there does not have to be a general election called in the UK until August of 2029. So we're 3 years away from the next forced general election. The party in power can step down and force a new general election. But I don't think Labour's going to do that anytime soon, because they're, as I said, they're polling in the low double digits on a good day. They're a very unliked party inside the UK. And Starmer was such a lightning rod that he had to go. But there'll be no improvement. The doors will not be shut to the unfettered immigration that's destroying the nation. The insanity, the complete attack on free speech that is going on in the UK. If you look at people put in prison for their exercising their free speech rights and engaging in wrong thinking and wrong speaking, as far as the UK government is concerned, the UK is the leading offender of putting people there. They're much worse than Russia or China or any other place on earth. In fact, all other places combined, the UK has put thousands and thousands of people into prison because they've retweeted something that is viewed to be offensive to Muslims or something along those lines. If the three of us were in the UK, we would long ago been put into prison for what we say on this show. I don't even recognize the country, the UK anymore. It was the cradle of the enlightened thinking that led to the American Revolution in our Constitution and

0: Bill of Rights. It used to be a taken for granted that you could speak freely in the UK. You cannot anymore. And it shows you how important the Bill of Rights is to our Constitution. The first amendments that we passed to the Constitution, led by Madison, how important these Bill of Rights are, that it be enshrined legally, because in a country where it is not enshrined, now thousands of people get arrested and sent off into the prison system because they said the wrong thing. It is an abomination. I don't even recognize the UK as a Western country anymore. It's gotten so bad.
1: Okay, Frank, you were nodding your head in the affirmative when the Bill of Rights came up. Go.
2: Yeah, I actually had a personal brush with all of this. I was considering a trip to London, and a correspondent that I deal with there warned me not to come. He said, you published a couple of articles deeply critical of the British government. He goes, you could be in handcuffs the minute you land at Heathrow. Ooh. So he said, maybe better to talk from a distance on this one. Look, I don't think the American media has reported on how bad the situation in the UK is. Now, Ben did a great job of outlining threats to free speech and traditional Western liberties in the UK. There are other parts of Britain, of British policy, however, that affect the United States even more immediately. One, of course, is their lax policy on defense. Indeed, Labour government's own defense minister said that the government was being lax in its defense policies, that it was not funding the military adequately enough. The UK has always been the key ally of the United States. And for them to fall asleep on the job of defending Western values and defending the West from foreign aggression is unbelievable. It's something I don't think anyone really foresaw. And yet the vaunted British military, at one time one of the best in the world, if not the best, has now become barely a shadow of itself. And under Labour policies in terms of funding defense, they are missing in action. And that is a clear and unequivocal threat to both the United States and its allies in Europe.
1: Let's talk about the European Union in all of this, because if you look at a couple of magnets and they attract, but some repel, okay, there is an attraction and a pull of the EU, the European Union, that keeps pulling and sucking these people in like Britain. And here we thought Meloni of Italy, that there was going to be another independent thinker. She started to pull back. She got sucked back in by that magnet, Ben.
0: Yeah, well, unfortunately, the EU has a lot of power as a extra national force inside Europe. And so they can bring a lot of pain on people who don't toe the progressive liberal line that has been espoused by von der Leyen and a lot of the people in the EU Commission, although it's shifted right of late. So we'll see what happens. The future of Europe, to me, is crystal clear as things stand right now. UK, France, and Germany have had no economic growth for the last 10 years, and they're looking at, I think, an accelerating downward trend on their economy. So they're in kind of perpetual recession, if not depression, the way it looks for them because of their energy policies and their immigration policies. Eastern Europe is the future. All of the economic growth in Europe is happening in Eastern Europe, particularly Poland, which I think is on the forefront. Poland is investing in its military. It has risen its military to NATO standards, and it is quickly emerging, in my mind, as the leading power in NATO militarily next to Turkey. And of course, obviously the US, but we're talking on the other side of the pond. I think the Polish military will eventually surpass the Turkish military as the leading military power in NATO. And other countries like Romania will be following behind. They are motivated because they have Putin right on their border, or at least very close to it. And they have been willing to resist the liberal tendencies of the EU so far. And if they continue that and they maintain the right policies, they will continue to grow economically and get wealthier and wealthier. And they're going to leave Western Europe in the dust.
1: All right, we've got to take a time out. And on the other side, we're going to talk about Trump's woes. And, you know, did he make all these himself? Well, we'll find out. Raymond Brunson, David Venuccio, Inside the News. We'll be back.
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3: 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It was a rare neuromuscular autoimmune connective tissue disorder. Boy, my goodness, even that was a mouthful. 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But times have changed. 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
4: I answered the call, and even though I no longer wear the uniform, I am still a Marine, still serving those around me, my country, and my community. That is Semper Fidelis. 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
5: This is Wayman, Brunson, and Vernuccio inside the news.
6: Welcome back to this week's edition of Inside the News. We got the guys with us. We have Frank Vernuccio and Ben Brunson. How you doing, Ben?
7: I'm doing great. A little warm here in Florida, but otherwise not too bad.
6: Well, it's Florida for you. Okay, Frank Vernuccio, how you doing?
8: Bronx is up, the battery's down, and capitalism is being chased out of this town.
6: Oh, my goodness. He's going to start writing a song here. Okay, New York, New York, what a wonderful town. All right. Okay, Frank, let's start. Homicides in Chicago, unbelievable. You know what? Mayor Johnson, you can't do anything right. The Bears are leaving, and now you got all these homicides. What a mess in Chicago, Frank.
8: The frightening reality is that your chances of being killed by violence in Chicago are greater than a frontline American soldier in any of the battle zones that we're in across the world. You know, that fact doesn't really seem to reach the media enough. The job that Mayor Johnson has done is so bad that it's like being on the front lines of a combat zone. And yet the soft on crime, and I'm going to use a phrase that I'm sure will raise a lot of hackles, but in places like Chicago and in Alvin Bragg's Manhattan in New York, they are not just soft on crime. They are actually pro-crime. They see it somehow as some kind of reparations for past sins. And yet, the chief victims of crime in Alvin Bragg's Manhattan or Mayor Johnson's Chicago are young black males.
6: And you know what? There's got to be some blame here on Pritzker as well, the governor of the state of Illinois, because, well, and Ben, you're kind of smiling, but you're in agreement, I believe.
7: Well, of course, there's a lot of blame. It's a community effort to destroy the city of Chicago. Look, I'm beginning to think that there is a competition going on between the mayors of major cities Ooh. In this country to see who can depopulate their city the quickest. It is really breathtaking to watch Mamdani, Mayor Johnson, Karen Bass, what's the one, Katie Wilson in Seattle, and what she's doing to that city. All of these cities are watching their tax base and their industrial base flee at an accelerating pace.

0: Everybody's trying to move to free states like Texas and Florida and Tennessee as quickly as they possibly can. I don't see this trend slowing down. In fact, I think we'll look back in a few years to how relatively slow the movement was at this time. These policies are so destructive, and I think Frank summed it up well. The underlying root cause of all of this is a hatred of America, a hatred of capitalism, a belief that this is an evil, colonialist, racist country, and therefore letting criminals roam the streets and inflict retribution upon the slave masters of old is the mentality of all of these people. It's amazing to watch. What I can't understand is how people vote for a Mamdani to take over New York City, that great city, which should be the leading light of this country. It has been for the last 100 years. It certainly will not be over the next 100 years because of leaders like Mamdani. You know, there's still time to change it. New York City went through a really horrible period during the 70s where it had horrible leadership in the early 80s, and it got turned around with some fantastic leaders who came in and took charge of the city and revitalized the capitalist base that drives New York City. But the damage that a guy like Mamdani is doing, when you start driving whole businesses and all the wealthy people out of a city, it gets that's a long-term effect. You can look at Detroit, and we've talked about it before. Detroit, after World War II, was probably the second engine of this country, probably only behind New York City in terms of economic development and leadership. And of course, Detroit now is just a hollowed out shell of what it used to be. And it's been a 50, 60 year downward trend. And I hate to say, but cities like Chicago and LA and New York and Seattle have voluntarily decided to get on that downward trend. And those trends can last for decades and decades.
1: You know, there are certain cities that have a special place in my heart. Out in Los Angeles, Santa Monica is one of them. But Chicago, I spent a couple of years there going to college in Chicago. I love Chicago. And you mentioned the term 100 years, Ben. I want to go back about 100 years. Chicago was a major hub. Okay, we're talking a rail hub. And rail, merchandise went through there, Montgomery Wards, Sears and Roebuck. And all these rail, and Chicago was a huge city. In radio stations, WLS, world's largest store, that was actually the call letters from Sears and Roebuck itself. And so there's a tremendous history there. Frank?
2: Yeah, it's interesting. There was a colleague of ours, in a way. He ran a great radio show out of Chicago, and he was Chicago's top booster. Well, you know how the story ends. He got so disgusted with the city that he loved so much, he wound up moving out of state. And whether we're talking about a radio personality and a booster of the city or the Chicago Bears, it is one symbol after the other of utter failure of left-wing policies. And yet, despite the clear manifestation of utter failure, these policies continue. Because for Democrat candidates and the Democrat Party as a whole, the symbol of success is more government jobs, more people on government largesse, and to hell with the city or the municipality or the area they represent. It's just the success of the Democrat Party. Democrats care more about the success of the Democratic Party than they do about the success of the United States or any of the major cities that they happen to rule.
1: You know, I want to mention the word incompetence, but I don't think Pritzker is incompetent. I think he's choosing to use the wrong policies, because I truly believe that he is smart enough to use the right policies, but this is a political choice. As far as Johnson goes, that is incompetence. Ben?
0: Well, let's start here. Pritzker is an old-fashioned billionaire. I mean by that, he inherited every penny he has. He didn't earn a single penny of the billion-dollar net worth that he enjoys and lives off of. And when you have a

0: billion dollar net worth, especially one that you didn't create through your effort. Thankfully, the wealthiest people in this country, the Elon Musks of the world, the Jeff Bezoses, they created every penny they have. But guys like Pritzker inherited every penny. It doesn't matter what happens to the state of Illinois, how much into the dump it goes, he'll be fine. He'll have, huge homes that he can go vacation at. He can hop on his own jet some and jet off somewhere when it gets bad enough. Who cares? But these guys are just destroyers. These states, they're also hidden time bombs in these states that people reluctantly talk about briefly in hushed tones because it's so ugly. You look at New York, Illinois, California, they have pension time bombs that are absolutely massive and growing by the day. These are massive commitments to social workers. You can say they're great people, police, firefighters, teachers, unions, government service employees. All of these states have promised these massive pensions that are just growing every day as people age. They allow a lot of these workers to retire a lot of times after only 20 years on the job and receive lifetime benefits that continue to grow and grow. So it is baked in the cake, the need to grow taxes and tax revenue in all these states. These are huge increases that are coming down the pike, even as their tax bases are fleeing in front of their eyes. The Bears leaving for Hammond, Indiana, I think is the front end of a wave. I think you'll see most of the professional franchises, sports franchises in Chicago, whether it's the Bulls or the Blackhawks, look for a huge sports complex to be developed right in Hammond. And all these teams are going to go there. The more difficult ones will be the baseball teams because they rely on that local crowd, the afternoon crowd going to see a Cubbies game, which I have done many, many times. Like you, Guy, Chicago is near and dear to me. I spent undergrad and grad school in Chicago, and I worked there as an adult for a number of years. I love the city. Even when in the middle of the harsh winters, I love that city, but it is painful to watch what's happening because, as I said, these trends, they tend to accelerate on the downside, and I don't see anything changing among the voting base. The people who want to vote otherwise are leaving with their feet, and what is left behind is a base of people who are dependent on the largesse of this socialist ideology. And they're just going to keep, Karen Bass was going to be reelected in LA. This is just the reality, and it is a downward spiral, and they're going to be left behind, and it will be make these cities unrecognizable in 50 to 100 years.
1: Frank, as Ben was talking there and living in Chicago, I remember, I was right downtown Chicago is where the college was, and you could hop on the elevator and you'd be able to go out to the ballpark in the afternoon. So you'd have classes in the morning, you get off the L, grab a hot dog or something and watch a ball. I mean, and for those and with 160 games, and so they have 80 home games, that would be a tough one to, to kind of change around there. But Frank, and then let's talk about the pensions as well. There are businesses that those workers work hard and they are planning on that pension to retire on, and then all of a sudden that business is gone and there's no more pensions. They are totally screwed up for the rest of their lives on their retirement.
2: Yeah, and let's talk about the government pensions. A lot of politicians in places like Chicago, New York, and LA promise their constituents who are government workers big pension deals and early retirement. But let's look at what's happened on this other end of it. In Detroit, because of bad fiscal policies, they were not able to fund those pension promises, and the pensions were slashed for the workers in Detroit. The same thing is about to happen in New York City. The mayor, Mamdani, is now talking about using the pension fund to fund current expenses, which means that when government workers retire, those pension funds are gone. So what you're going to see as time goes on, and because the expenses in New York are high, you're going to have one of two things happening, and perhaps both. One, the people who are expecting those government pensions are going to be shortchanged and not be able to afford their daily expenses. And even those who are receiving a decent pension are looking at the rise of prices and taxes in New York City and they're going to move out.

0: to those pension dollars are not going to be spent to keep the city financially alive. They're going to be spent to keep Florida or Arizona or Texas alive. It's an absolute highway to disaster, and no one seems to be interested in stopping it.
1: You know, prices are high. We go get a Big Mac across the greater country, and it's probably around $4 or $5, maybe $6 or something. You go in New York, it's between $10 and $12 for just a Big Mac alone. You don't have fries. You don't have the bundle pack or whatever, Ben.
2: Yeah, it's very expensive just to visit New York City for a couple of days. We could get into hotel costs, but that's too painful to discuss when it comes to New York City. Look, it's a very expensive place. It's interesting about pensions. 40 years ago, the private sector had a huge crisis with pensions because pensions developed in this country during the early half of last century as defined benefit plans, where if you work 30 years, you get a defined benefit of whatever, $4,000 a month, whatever it is, plus healthcare. All of those plans have gone by the wayside. Everything in the private sector now is a defined contribution plan. They're all 401k type plans where you put money away. The company matches you up to 10% or so of your investment every year. It's the best deal going. And there's trillions of dollars now in the private sector that is dependent on the market performance. There's no guarantees. Taxpayers aren't on the hook as they were in the 80s when a lot of big companies went under. On the public sector side, though, these are all defined benefit plans. Yeah. These are you can't get rid of them. They're massive, huge liabilities that are growing every day in these states. And the tax, if you run the numbers in California and you look at what they have committed to 10, 20, 30 years from now, and you run the numbers, taxes are only going to go up in California, and they're already, you already pay a majority of your income to state and federal government and local governments if you live in California. So that's the price you pay to live in the beautiful state of California, very different from living in the beautiful state of Florida or Texas. And it's only going to get worse because the tax base is fleeing and the obligations are growing by the day.
1: All right. This is Wayman Brunson and Venusia. We're going to take a time out on the other side. Well, we're going to talk about what happened in the United Kingdom. We're talking Keir Starmer. He just kind of looked around and smelling the roses and saying, they're not smelling so good right here. I'm getting out. We'll talk about that on the other side. Stick with us. We'll be right back.
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6: 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All right, Frank, you're first up on this. I just put it, Trump's woes. We've got the reflecting pool, the SAVE Act, the quagmire of the war. That's supposed to be et cetera. Are these all his own design that kind of got him into this mess? Go.
7: Well, let's look at some of these issues. We're talking about the reflecting pool, which he actually has done a decent job on if it wasn't for the sabotage that occurred. The ballroom, which was desperately needed, and I think we saw what happened at the Hilton, clearly manifested that this was something that was important and needed. And of course, a good part of it is covering the top of a new security area of the White House. But think about these issues, a ballroom and a reflecting pool. And these are what the Democrats have gone crazy about. Why have they gone crazy about it? Because they have no issues. The economy is doing well. We've had one foreign policy success after the other. Iran will eventually straighten itself out. Cuba is about to fall. There are no real issues that the Democrats have. In the earlier part of our show, we talked about the Democrat record in great cities like New York, Chicago, L.A., their records that they can point to are all dismal failures. They have to manufacture incidents which deflect from real issues and real policy issues, which the Democrats have failed horrendously on. Remember, we were told by the Biden administration that there's no way that the border can be closed. No way we can stop that. Or on the other hand, that there is no border problem. There is no mass immigration coming into the country. President Trump came in and solved the issue virtually overnight. We were told that Iran was about to get a nuclear bomb. We solved that issue. Now, is it solved in a way that's going to be great? Well, probably not, or at least not yet, but we no longer fear Iran about to get a nuclear bomb. We look around the world. NATO was not paying its fair share by a long shot. American taxpayers were bearing the burden. Trump changed that. We look at the state of our trade. President Trump attempted to fix that. I think eventually it will be fixed, but he did a great first step. So he's had one triumph after the other, and all the Democrats have left is to deflect issues by talking about a ball.

0: room, a pool. Well, wah, wah, wah. Isn't that terrible? Isn't that a crying shame? They have no issues.
1: You know, I don't want to bring this up, but I'm going to bring this up. Look at the Presidential Library of Obama in Chicago. It is an ugly building. Ugly. You go to Reagan, it's beautiful. And it just, I mean, you look at all the other ones here. You know, I even went to Nixon's Presidential Library out on the West Coast. It's a beautiful library. You look at Obama's, and okay, go ahead, Ben.
2: Well, I had another really fascinating one. My wife and I were in Boston last
1: Yeah.
2: year and visited the JFK Library, which is actually enjoyed it. It was a nice experience. But look, let's get back to Donald Trump. To a large extent, he's a victim of his own success. The pressing issues that he was elected to deal with, the most pressing being the border, he has completely solved. And so the the impetus behind his support on that issue has kind of withered away. The economy is actually growing quite strongly. The GDP numbers are going to wind up being pretty strong this year. Not as strong as I thought coming into the year because of the impact of the war on the price of oil. But that's receding as an issue. Oil is back down quite considerably. The economy is the recent numbers this past week and PMI, the service indices numbers were all better than expected and growing quite solidly. So the economy has been growing quite strongly this year. I think the only issue that Donald Trump has that has meaning, the Washington DC issues, this is just the latest hoax. The reflecting pool issue is purely sabotage. It's now every leftist and anywhere near Washington, D.C., seeks to sabotage the reflecting pool if they can. It's kind of a non-issue to me. But Iran and handling the Iran war, the president had a great opportunity to bring about a sea change in the global conditions for peace, to end the funding of Hamas, Hezbollah, and the Houthis, to revive the Abraham Accords and get them accepted throughout the Middle East. And he's pretty much fumbled the ball on this because he decided that the price of oil was the most important issue to him. And he had, I think he's kind of snatched a defeat from the jaws of victory. He had Iran's regime on the ropes when he was killing them. They were listening and motivated to change. As soon as he stopped killing them, they don't care anymore. They're going to play this game with him. And this farce that has been going on with the Straits and everything else is going to continue to go on. The only thing that matters to the regime is staying in power. The core fallacy in Washington, D.C. and inside the administration is that the regime reacts to economic pressure. They do not. They don't care about the economy of Iran. They don't care about what happens to unemployed people or anything else. All they care about is staying in power. And unfortunately, right now, they will stay in power. They will outlast Donald Trump's term in office unless he changes course and goes back to the original view he had about 3 months ago now that the only outcome was unconditional surrender. So we've come a long way from that. And we need to return to that view, in my opinion. It's worth it. Most Americans get the strategic imperative of removing that regime from power in Iran. A majority of Republicans understand that. And the only thing we see of the war in this country, the only impact at all to the US country, with the exception of service members who lose a loved one, is that the price of gas went up at the pump. And that's it. That's a small price to pay. It's not like the price we paid in World War II, that's for sure. It's a small price to pay to change the strategic outlook of the whole world. And that opportunity was on the table. Right now, it's not on the table.
1: Okay, Frank, some thoughts on this.
0: Well, Ben certainly summed up the fact that we could miss a great opportunity to change the strategic dialogue in the Middle East and, in fact, around the world. It's unfortunate. One of the aspects that we don't talk about enough is the concept of what John F. Kennedy said. Ask not what your country can do for you, but what you can do for your country. the price of gas

0: growing up was indeed a very small price to pay, but the media put on a full court press to make this the central issue of our time. And unfortunately, that led to the president calculating that because of the media making a big deal about the price of gas going up on a temporary basis, he calculated that that would cost the GOP the midterm elections and basically held back. Now, a lot of us hope in our heart of hearts that the minute the midterms are over, the president will finish the job. I certainly hope that's the case. But in the interim, it seems that we're giving the Iranians a pass.
1: All right. We're just moments away from the Brunson Files on this week. Thank you so much for joining us. That's Frank Fornuccio, Ben Brunson. My name is Guy Wayman. Stick with us. The Brunson Files straight ahead.
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1: Welcome back to Inside the News. It's time now for the Picking Up the Pieces segment, and we call it the Brunson Files. We've got Frank Fornuccio. My name is Guy Wayman. Ben, go.
10: Well, as we often do on this show, we're going to look to history to learn a little bit about the right path in the future. 100 years ago, as oil was becoming a big industry in the United States, and oil was being discovered in the Middle East, particularly around the Persian Gulf area from Saudi Arabia to Iraq, Western companies recognized that the consumers of that oil that was there in the Middle East were in the West. And you know what they did during the 1930s? They built pipelines that went from Iraq through Jordan to the port of Haifa in Israel. And that pipeline operated for a long time until 1948. And of course, when the Israelis, when Israel became an independent nation, the Arabs no longer would ship oil through to Israel. So that pipeline fell by the wayside. Another new pipeline was built from Saudi Arabia, opened in 1950, to a port in Lebanon, again through Jordan. It just went north of Israel to the Lebanese coast. And of course, Lebanon was a stable Christian-controlled country back then that was a growing economy and a great place to invest money. And that was true until mid-70s when the Palestinians showed up, the PLO, and they began the destabilization and Islamization of Lebanon, and that pipeline shut down in 1976 as a direct result of PLO activity in Lebanon. And of course, Lebanon's gone downhill ever since and has Hezbollah now under the complete control of Iran and the IRGC. And by the way, every day that the ceasefire comes under attack because the Israelis are taking action in Lebanon, recognized that the IRGC is under the direct

0: Excuse me, Hezbollah is under the direct command of the IRGC, the direct command. So every attack by Hezbollah is at the behest of Tehran, and they do it every day to provoke the Israelis into responding so that back in Tehran, they can say, oh, we're not going to sign a peace deal just yet. We're going to close the strait. So this pattern is going to go on for get used to it. It will be the daily news for a long, long time into the future. But the future of the Middle East is to bypass the straits. The Saudis have built a pipeline down to the Red Sea Gulf, but the real answer is to reestablish pipelines through Jordan to Haifa on the Israeli coast and completely bypass the Straits of Hormuz and ship that oil into the Mediterranean for use in Europe and parts and countries west. That is the answer. That is another thing on the table, that if you remove the regime in Iran and you bring about the Abraham Accords being adopted fully by everyone, including the Saudis, that type of pipeline development again can come onto the table, and we can remove the straits as a global choke point that can bring the global economy to its knees.
1: With a pipeline like that, not only are you avoiding the straits, but you're avoiding the Suez Canal and the Red Sea there, which could be another choke point number two. And so that's to be considered. Frank Fenuccio.
2: The constant threat to close the straits should be considered the motivating factor for the Trump administration to say, in accordance with our MOU, we still have the right to keep the strait open. And you hope that that is the thing that they do to finish the job, frankly. And I don't suspect that's going to happen until after the midterm election. So keep your seats tight and see what happens.
1: Yeah, I think when Trump leaves office and one of the other two, whether it's J.D. Vance or Marco Rubio, I think they have the cojones to just say, we're going to finish the job and get it done. What do you think, Ben?
0: If it's Marco Rubio, for sure. You will note, and observers have definitely noted this, Marco Rubio's kind of moved into the back. He's moved off the front stage.
1: Yes.
0: As this whole relationship with Iran has developed. J.D. Vance being a loyal vice president has taken the lead in these negotiations with Iran. I think Marco Rubio fully recognizes they're not going anywhere, and he doesn't really want to sully his well-earned reputation. It's left to J.D. Vance, and it's probably going to cost J.D. Vance a lot of political capital. And in my mind, it moves Rubio ahead of J.D. Vance as a successor to Trump in the next election. But, you know, we'll see how this plays out. I want to say this. For decades, the Pentagon has war-gamed war with Iran. It's been a huge situation war game for decades. For decades, we assumed the straits would be closed by Iran if we went to war with them as their first move. And yet it somehow seems to have caught us by surprise this time around. The one thing I will say that we've talked about for 10 years on this show that Frank has led is the declining size of the U.S. Navy. And if we had the straits closed 30 years ago, we had a much, much bigger Navy to deal with maintaining keeping the straits open. We don't have that size Navy anymore. And it's part of why it's been difficult to forcibly maintain the straits being open. The flip side is that we have a lot better oil production domestically. So that's been the pro, but the con is our shrinking Navy, and it is a problem for us.
1: All right, we've got to take our final timeout. Stick with us. We'll be right back.
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5: 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Ben Brunson, author of a couple of books, spent 10 years up at Solomon Brothers. I'll tell you what, we enjoy coming on. By the way, this is program number 570. So divide that by 52 weeks, and we've been on for over 10 years. And so that is saying something. And we thank you out there for listening, and we could not do it without you. Okay, Frank, it seems like I wanted to go with Mega versus Mamdani, you know, the two different ones. But we've got something happening in Colombia. Go.
6: We do. In fact, in the past 7 years, there have been 8 victories of more conservative governments throughout Latin America. It's absolutely incredible. And I think what's going on is people have actually learned from examples. We mentioned off air, or Ben mentioned off air, about how Venezuela is a prime example of how a government with incredible resources and an incredible population can still become a disaster area if socialist policies take place. And I think throughout Latin America, that has become a clear example, except, of course, in Brazil. Brazil continues to follow the path of missing the boat when it comes to becoming a great nation. They have the resources, they have the population, they have the strategic location to become a great player across the world. But bad politics, corruption, and socialism are destroying Brazil and destroying every opportunity Brazil has.
5: Okay, Ben, you had that little funny smiley smirk. Go.
7: Well, the recent electoral success of conservative leaders throughout Latin America and Estrella, and Colombia is the latest, can, I think, results from a couple of things, or a few things. One is the implosion of Venezuela. The people of Latin America see that. Two is the end of USAID, which funded a huge number of left-wing NGOs throughout Latin America. So a lot of that funding has dried up. But probably the most important is the success of Javier Milei in Argentina, who is the most well-known and, I'd say, outspoken conservative leader of Latin America right now, who bashes socialism at every turn. And the payoff to the Argentinians, despite what left-wingers like Bob Reich think in this country, the GDP growth, the real GDP growth in Argentina has been pretty spectacular. 4.4% GDP growth last year, one of the few countries growing at that level anywhere in the world. So there's been a complete a rebounding of the economy under Javier Milei and his conservative libertarian ideas. And that's not lost on a lot of Latins.
5: All right. When you think of Bob Reich, I mean, his whole opinion is on stunted growth. Okay, Ben, your hot button topic.
7: For me, I'm going to talk a little bit about the World Cup and a gentleman who this past Wednesday turned 39 years old, Lionel Messi. If you watched his first couple of games against Algeria and Austria, he scored 5 goals. He is on a team. He's leading the Argentine team that's the number one defending champions, number one ranked in the world. It's full of superstars, and yet he is by far

0: far the most important player on the team at now 39 years old. He has 5 goals over those first 2 games. It is unbelievable to watch. He looks as good as he did when he was 22 years old. And for all us old guys, like the 3 of us are, Lionel Messi is just a great example in a sport where most people's career ends in their early 30s. He is 39 years old and still the best in the world at what he does. And he is the greatest of all time. So it's amazing to watch the World Cup. I highly recommend it.
1: Frank Fanuccio.
2: You look at a particular area of politics, a particular realm, and you have an extremist leader who's cynical, promises everything to everyone. He gets elected. He pals around with other extremists. Is it Adolf Hitler? No. Is it Vladimir Ilyich Lenin? No.

0: Folks, they are happening. It's going on right now. Wake up and smell the coffee.
1: We've got about a week before July the 4th, gentlemen, and we call it Independence Week. And take a moment, listeners, to enjoy America. Take in all that America has in these build-up days before July the 4th. It's going to be incredible. You'll only live it this one time, and then 250 is in the rearview mirror. Ben, a final thought on that.
2: 250 great years for the greatest country on earth. Changed this whole globe for the better. God bless America.
0: The Declaration of Independence signed on July 4th was not just the freedom of America, it was the freedom of the world. The concept of individual freedom began and was strengthened with the Declaration of Independence. God bless America and everything it stands for. Let's hope it lasts for at least another 250 years.
1: All right. Enjoy this next Independence Week. For all of us right here in Inside the News, we wish you the best. Join us again next week as we once again go Inside the News.
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5: News this hour at Town Hall. I'm Bob Agnew in Washington. The death toll from Venezuela's earthquakes has risen to more than 1,400 now. Rescuers still searching for survivors of that pair of deadly earthquakes that struck this week. Families have reported at least 68,000 people still missing as a desperate search continues. The U.S., meanwhile, is doing what it can to help. It sent a number of teams there, as well as some heavy equipment. SRN News and our parent company, Salem Media, meanwhile, are partnering with Christian nonprofit Food for the Poor to rush emergency aid to the victims of the tragedy. Listeners wanting to help can find an online banner at the top of our website at srnnews.com. The U.S. has responded to a drone attack in the Strait of Hormuz.
6: U.S. Central Command says the targets were missile and drone locations and coastal radar sites in Iran. President Trump blamed Iran for a drone strike on a ship in the Strait of Hormuz, saying it violated the ceasefire. Before the strikes, the president was asked if Iran would face consequences.
7: We didn't miss it. Nobody saw it coming, and it hit a ship and did some damage. Can't do that stuff.
6: Arsenio Dominguez with the International Maritime Organization says ships have been in contact with Iran about using the strait, but in this case,
8: what I can confirm to you is that it was not contacting the authorities in Oman in order to transit following the evacuation framework.
6: Ed Donahue, Washington.
5: A peace deal between Israel and Lebanon. Praise from Israeli Prime Minister Benjamin Netanyahu. This man, this Israeli citizen, has his doubts.
9: I'm skeptical that Hezbollah will be disarmed, and we should keep it as long as we need to keep it.
5: Israel will remain in the security zone in southern Lebanon until the terrorist group Hezbollah has been disarmed. More on these stories at townhall.com.
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5: New data shows that the U.S. continues to lead the world in attracting investment capital. So far this year, in fact, the U.S. has drawn in about $350 billion in net global investment, while China is seeing capital outflows, and growth in Europe and Japan remains sluggish. There's growing backlash in this country over rising property taxes. We'll get more on that from correspondent Ken Lorman.
12: What some are calling the biggest property tax revolt in decades is gaining momentum, with at least 10 states pursuing major cuts or even elimination. States like Florida, Texas, and Ohio are leading the push. Conservative

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1: On Tuesday, Becky was sick. On Wednesday, she was gone.
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3: Terry was only 5.
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5: My kidneys.
6: Both feet. 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
1: I thought it was a virus.
3: What happened?
4: 10 toes are now 9.
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1: 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It is Saturday, June 27th, 2026. What does that all mean? Well, we are just days away from completing 50% of the year already, and think about that. And from coast to coast, border to border, and around the world on TuneIn, well, our 120 minutes together today will have us talking, of course, everything and anything in the world of travel. I'm going to begin with an important programming note, so please listen up out there, turn the radios up. I want to make sure all of you have this on your calendars. Next week at this time on July 4th, Mary and I and RJ will be broadcasting this show live from the Intrepid. That, of course, is the famous American warship docked at 46th Street and Pier 82 on the west side of Manhattan here in the New York City area. As we do our part to help celebrate our great nation, and we're going to bring you live all of the big America 250 and Sail Forth 250 celebrations that will be happening. If you're here in the New York City area, since we have so many stations in and around the area that run this show, we're going to have a few joining us next hour, as a matter of fact, we invite you to come join us for the live broadcast. If you're not going to be in New York as the country celebrates this milestone, you'll be wherever you are celebrating, well, through the power of this show and our 625 stations I just mentioned, a very loud and proud show that will be different than what we've ever done before, I believe, is coming your way. 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
2: Yeah, and we are really looking forward to this. And you know, the Intrepid certainly has a long history. It served in the U.S. Navy from 1943 to 1974. It's been in New York's harbor since 1982, saved from the scrapyard, thankfully. But you know, we've been talking about America's 250 and investing heavily in it basically since last July, so over the past year. And here we are, we're 1 week out, and we're going to do this show more in a play-by-play mode. We're going to weave in guests. RJ is going to be walking around on the flight deck and among the crowd. He's going to interview people. He's done this before. He likes to do that, who are there. And there's going to be a lot happening, Robert, directly in front of us on the Hudson River. We've got the Naval Review, we've got the Aviation Review, and it's going to be a great day. I mean, so mark it down on your calendar as we celebrate.
1: We're going to celebrate America's 250 in a big way, folks. A lot of exclamation points coming next week. Rudy, what are you most looking forward to as our nation celebrates America's 250?
3: Well, as you know, I've been in Bordeaux for the last week, was named the world's hottest spot for one day anyway, hottest city in the world. I'm looking forward to air conditioning coming home back to Minnesota next week. For July 4th, it's always been friends getting together, you know, backyard barbecue, right out of a Norman Rockwell painting.
1: Well, we did create the air conditioning, so, I mean, listen, you're coming home to that. So
2: I
1: we'll
2: did
1: have
2: see that about Bordeaux. Yeah.
1: Bobby, I have to ask you, what's the good word from our network center there in Dallas?
4: It's hot here, as we tend to deal with, but it's otherwise sunny. It's been nice. We're on a little bit of a rain drive.

0: Not over here.
1: Okay. All right. So have you enjoyed watching all of the World Cup action going on?
0: I don't want to get you in trouble with any controversy over my soccer takes.
1: Oh, listen, you know, I'm not a big for soccer. I mean, we know that. I'd say, listen, but it is great to see all of the...
0: It's wonderful to see the tourism, the love for America.
1: Correct.
0: I love that.
1: Yes, and it's going to boost our numbers. They're bringing a lot. They're spending their money. They're bringing some nice flair. I think we're all enjoying that as Americans. Perhaps maybe a little more than the games.
0: Yeah, I can do with that more than just the 70 seconds of action in every soccer game.
2: Correct. Yeah, I'm definitely enjoying all the international folks loving the country and the food. All right, let's move on to travel polls. As always, we thank those of you who voted on our homepage at rmworldtravel.com, and here are the results from the last two polls that just finished up. First question, should airlines install locks to control access to overhead bins? 55% of you said no, 45% of you say yes.
1: All right, well, listen, I shared, and Mary and I, we talked about this last week. Bobby, you jumped in as well when we announced the travel poll, so we shared some of our thoughts. We have Les Aubin coming up in the B block. Mm-hmm. I mean, clearly he is 30-year captain and so forth.
2: Yeah.
1: So I think we hold that question. We'll get into it with him.
2: We'll talk to him. All right, second question. Does buying into a theme park membership program interest you? 35% of you say yes, it does. 65% of you say no.
1: Well, I think it could be a good option if you regularly visit theme parks.
2: Yeah, I think that's why 65% are in the no. I would be in the no factor because, number one, we don't really go to too many theme parks. But even if you have a family, you have to live near these theme parks to make that membership worthwhile.
1: This kind of follows a little bit of what the ski – I realize some have started earlier, but what the ski resorts are doing with the Epic and Icon passes and so forth and that. In most cases, from what I've seen, they're regional. You can't use them across the world the way you can on the Epic or Icon.
2: Right.
1: But anyway, it is what it is. So, all right, well, let's do Travel News Roundtable, shall we? I mean, that'll probably be a good place for us to go. So when I just invited you, if you're in the New York City area, to come join us next Saturday at the Intrepid, perhaps you were thinking, right, how much is it going to cost me, Robert? Well, it would be $38 for adults and $28 for kids. But here's a big but. If you're a Bank of America or Merrill Lynch customer, you just show your debit or credit card, and it's free. And why is that? And by the way, this could be, you don't have to come to Intrepid, but a Bank of America, they have the first Sunday of every month, they have what they call their Museums on Us program that's out there if you're a customer out there of theirs. And they're expanding it for the July 4th weekend. Free admission to 250 museums and cultural institutions nationwide, which is outstanding. Just to give you an example, here in the New York City area, if you are here, besides the Intrepid Sea, Air, and Space Museum that you can get into, New York Botanical Gardens, great area in the Bronx. You can go up there to Little Italy. MoMA, Mary, you love that.
2: Mm-hmm.
1: You also have the museum, the Metropolitan Museum of Art, the Met. You've got the Cloisters. You got all of that. Rudy, if you're wondering where you could go in Minnesota, Mill City Museum, that's a great place. I know we've been there. But in St. Paul, Minnesota History Center, the James Jill House, and historic Fort Snelling.
3: Yeah, the James J. Hills House. Yeah, no, those are all good destinations to visit in Minnesota. I didn't know those banks had those programs. Thank you for telling me.
1: Well, that's our Travel News Roundtable for today.
2: It's a great program. All right, fresh off a conference this week, Marriott's CEO Anthony Capuano says he feels good about bookings for the July 4th weekend, and he expects summer to be strong. Marriott beat Wall Street expectations with a 6% year-over-year revenue increase in a solid first-quarter earnings report. Big driver of that was global travel demand. And the company added nearly 16,000 net rooms globally during the first quarter, including approximately 7,500 in international markets. Marriott stock is up about 25% year to date compared with rival Hilton, which is also up. They have a 20% gain.
1: Yeah, they are doing well. There's no question about
2: nice
1: Marriott. Just opened their 10,000th property. That was something that just happened 2 weeks ago, I believe. So they're doing well. Rudy, I would love to throw the Travel News Roundtable to you for a French edition, but unfortunately, looking at the clock, we have only about 20 seconds, so I'm just going to keep it right here, and we will get ready to take to break. What am I going to tell you as we get ready for this quick sponsors break? Well, next, you heard us tease it a little bit. Les Aubin is next. All things aviation will be our topic. RJ's here. He'll be behind the mic for the open road during the D block. Next hour, we're all going to travel the world from your own kitchen. We're taking you to Texas for great barbecue. So much more. We'll be back in 3 minutes.
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2: All right, Les Abbott. Ben is a show friend and one of our go-to trusted sources on all things aviation. Les is a retired American Airlines 777 captain. He's an experienced lifelong pilot, a senior contributor to Flying Magazine, and you've probably seen him on TV news networks as an aviation analyst. He joins us now on that show hotline.
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6: 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It's been a long time. It's great to hear from you guys.
5: Well, it's great to hear your voice on our airwaves. So, listen, we got a list of things we jotted down that we want to talk about. We'll see what we get through. I'm going to start off this way. We know your career as a captain was flying for American Airlines, but I want to talk with you today about another Dallas-based airline. That would be Southwest Airlines. Their CEO, Bob Jordan, he's been on the program with us in the past a few times, I think. We shared a few weeks ago, actually, all the new executives that they've added. Because of an activist investor, they've made major changes to their airline operations, mostly

0: They've eliminated many of the things that made the airline a bit of a unicorn out there. So now they're operating in many ways, we say, like one of the big three airlines. And there's talk of them adding international flights requiring more than the 737s that they fly. So from your perspective, Les, you know, who and what is Southwest Airlines today? They do have the 10th most number of employees among world airlines, but where do you see their future going?
1: Well, first of all, I mean, at this point, they're a legacy carrier. They just do things a little differently. And you're right, they were a unicorn. But, you know, taking it from an inside perspective with friends of mine, both retiree and active pilots, they've noticed a change, more in the company culture, which probably corresponds to what you were just telling me, you know, in reference to what they're considering down the road. But it's not positive from inside. It's just they are flying for an airline that no longer has that personality and that exuberance that they used to have. But... you know, is this the next step for Southwest? It's hard to say because I think they still have, there's still the connotation that, you know, you get on in groups, in the boarding process. It's changing the whole culture of the airline, and I'm not sure that that's a business model that is necessarily going to work for them, to tell you
0: the truth. I think they've just become very transactional now as an airline. That's what I think they are.
2: It's a shame.
1: Yeah.
2: Les, I want to talk to you about the 777X. Collectively, all three of us, we've talked about this a couple of times on the air over the past, I don't know, 8 years.
0: Could be a decade.
2: The delays have been significant. The FAA did recently approve the remaining stage of certification flight testing. They hope to formally certify the plane later this year. It's been designed to replace the Boeing 747, which is primarily cargo these days, and the Airbus A380. They say it has the most efficient, well, it does, the most efficient GE engines that are available with really extreme range, allowing it to fly ultra-long-haul flights of more than 7,500 nautical miles. I know you flew the Boeing 777s that are currently still in service. Can you talk about how you see this 777X from a passenger standpoint, but also from a pilot standpoint?
1: Well, from a pilot standpoint, it's very exciting. It's a bigger airplane. If I recall that the wingtips, because of the wingspan, the wingtips actually have to fold up once they're on the ground, obviously. But the 777, I flew both the 200 series and the 300 series. And you know, the 300 is the stretcher version. Now we've got the X. I think that once that they're doing an ETOPS, their extended twin operation, that's the test flying that has to be done. They don't want to deliver it to customers before, you know, all of that's done. That basically you shut down an engine to determine whether you can make it to a particular alternate airport. But I think it's the 777 was a wonderful airplane when I flew it, and if I was still flying, I would love the opportunity to fly the X. I think they probably made an improved product out of some of the things that they noticed, and you know, I just think it'd be a hell of an airplane to fly. And I think passengers will really enjoy it.
0: It's coming, finally. Yep. I mean, it's just taking long enough. All right, so we just closed a travel poll on our show website that we discussed in the opening A block. It involves the International Air Transport Association, or IATA, for those in the industry. They have a campaign going on right now. It's called Save a Life, Not a Bag. And they're really pushing an effort to have airlines install locks and overhead bins to control when and when not passengers have access to the items that they store there. So, Les, I'm all for safety for crew and passengers when we fly. I don't like more rules and regulations forced on us because of, let's just say, a small number of self-serving narcissists that are out there that think they need to grab everything during emergency evacuations. But I'm sure it'll likely happen, you know, because common sense, unfortunately, doesn't prevail that much anymore out there. But you've been on the other end as a captain. So what are your thoughts on having the ability to control locks on overhead bins if necessary?
1: Yeah, it's an interesting challenge. You know, I think as a cockpit crew member and also, you know, having interaction with my cabin colleagues, we grind our teeth over that. People having to basically impede an evacuation process when it's really needed by having to grab something out of the overhead bin. I mean, just a second could be somebody's life. So locking, I see the reaction, but at the same token, you know, taking people's possessions and, you know, locking them up, you know, for a period of time and not allowing access, it's almost utopian in that way. I think where we could solve the problem and compromise with that, And by the way, some of the overheads are used to have store emergency.

0: safety
1: that's equipment.
2: Oh, that's a good point.
0: But, so there is that issue. And, you know, people may use those bins accidentally and cause some issues there. But I think what we could do is put this situation in a briefing, you know, because people will finally maybe awake to something new, you know, when you're talking about oxygen masks coming down and, you know, the standard.
1: Yeah, during the safety briefing. I happen to that's a very good point you make about some of the items in there, but I would also think it could create a lot of craziness because some people are still going to, you know, they'll get up there with probably a ballpoint pen or something.
2: Try to unlock it.
1: To jam open the, to chisel it open. So, I mean, I that could create other issues, but it is an interesting point. And I mean, to me,
2: and as I said
1: emergency,
2: last week, those slides are not designed to go, to have like sharp equipment. All right. Well, much to be seen and more conversation on that in the future. So I think we have time for one more question. Earlier this month, JetBlue followed the lead of American and Southwest changing pre-landing procedures after reviewing turbulence data. We have seen reports of flight attendants who are generally the ones that are up, walking the cabin. They're at a heightened risk for injury. All three airlines require flight attendants to be in their jump seats at 18,000 feet now. So cabins are being secured a little earlier. Is this something you think is a good move? Would you like to see Delta, United, and Alaska and other airlines follow as well?
0: It's a good move. It's going to be frustrating for passengers in regard to service, especially, you know, our first class, business class type people, you know, that expect to have that last cocktail before they land. There's going to be a little bit more planning to it, but I think over time it's just going to be an accepted procedure. And we're hurting a lot of flight attendants. I mean, they're not just dealing with flying debris per se, but they're dealing with heavy, heavy carts. Mm-hmm. And if they're still out there, between 18,000 and 10,000 feet on the descent, you know, that's potential for that cart to end up on body parts.
1: And yeah, I think that's a good.
0: I think a lot of injuries from that. So I'm a proponent of that. I would be in favor of that procedure for other airlines.
1: Last question from us today. So next week at this time, Mary and I and RJ will be broadcasting this show live from the Intrepid here in New York City. We've been talking about that for a few weeks now. That's going to be a part of the America 250 and the Sail 250 happenings. I think around 200 planes are going to be flying overhead as we broadcast. We've got the Blue Angels coming as well. What's a warbird or a historic plane that you would enjoy seeing, Les?
0: Without hesitation, DC-3. It just, not only did it help the entire world, you know, the effort in World War II, as far as transport was concerned, between carrying troops, between carrying VIPs, but it began the airline industry.
1: Yeah.
0: It was the first real airliner that we could put a little bit of comfort into for passengers. And it's close to my heart because I have a type rating in the DC-3 and had the opportunity to fly it for a limited amount of time.
1: Well, we see one next week, I'll grab a photo. Les, I hope you have a good upcoming 4th that's ahead. And as always, nice connecting with you. Safe travels.
0: Thank you, sir. See you guys later.
2: Thank you. Take care, Les.
0: Bye-bye.
1: All right. Well, there goes Les Abend. Always good talking to him. And right now, folks, as we prepare to pause for some sponsor messages, RJ is coming quickly. He's here in the studio with the latest Open Road. It's about 10 minutes from now. I think he's going to talk travel games or travel road games. We'll check in with Universal's Epic Universe later in the hour as well. They've been open a year now. Up next, though, Rudy Dreams on Travel. We'll be right back.
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2: Little Miss Summer. 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Hey, Corpus Christi, it's me, Tommy Cool. 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
4: 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While some vacations are spur of the moment, other folks sometimes plan a vacation a year or two ahead. Is there a right answer about how to budget for a dream vacation? Amelia Edelman's a travel writer and family travel expert who recently wrote a piece for Lonely Planet with 10 tips on how to do just that. Amelia, welcome to the show. Let's quickly check off some of those 10 suggestions. Let's begin with prioritizing. What do you mean by prioritizing?
7: Well, first of all, thanks for having me. And I, in terms of the prioritizing tip, you really, if you're working from a budget, you cannot expect to have it all and stick to your budget. But that also doesn't mean that you have to have a shoestring budget for every step of your trip. So maybe you're a big foodie and you know that like spending some money on great meals is going to be a priority for you on this trip. Then where can you cut back so that you can spend there? So maybe you get there on a budget airline, or you stay in a, you know, more budget-friendly hotel, or even do a home exchange or home swap so that you can make accommodations and travel more affordable so that you save money for food. And you can do that the other way around too. If your hotel is the priority, you can spend there. And then you can see

0: what other ways you can trim back to stick to your budget.
1: Let's take a look at timing. When you should book tickets is a thing of much debate among just not just everyday flyers, but travel journalists. You say book domestic flight 5 months ahead, foreign 6 months ahead. Is that a hard and fast rule?
0: Definitely not. It doesn't have to be exactly 5-6 months. But in general, the further ahead you plan, the more leeway you have to pivot, to snag deals. You can set flight alerts in advance. And if you know that you want to go to Greece next year, you can set alerts for what's going to be the best time to go, what's going to be the cheapest option for you. And when you snag a deal, the shoulder season is really going to be probably your best bet, where it's not so crowded. You don't want to go in blizzard season or hurricane season. But planning ahead lets you really get those options when they come up in advance and not have to panic or pivot.
1: Let me say amen to that. I'm in Bordeaux in France. I'm going to Paris in a couple of days. And a friend just came in from Paris and said the lines at the Louvre were unbelievable. The lines at everywhere. So yours is a good point. Pack less, use points and miles.
0: Yeah, packing less is always smart, because that is how the airlines, especially today, will get you. You might be like, great, I got this budget airline ticket. I'm right now in Wilmington, North Carolina. My flight from Nashville, Tennessee was $49. But you know what these budget airlines really hold out for is the luggage snag. So if you overpack, if you bring a carry-on that you haven't paid for, they will saddle you with enormous baggage fees, and really that will tip your budget outside of the comfort zone. So pack light, pre-plan, and and use points and miles to get those deals. If you got airline credit cards, I often open one just to get the deal, and then I don't, you know, use it except for when I'm buying flights on that airline, because I don't want to, you know, carry a credit card balance or anything.
1: I think that's a really good point. Particularly now, there are credit cards offering 50,000 to 100,000 miles or points if you sign up to their card. Now, you might have to spend $3,000 in 3 months or $5,000 in 6 months, but check it out. And if you have the capability of doing that, do it. Now, you've also suggested starting planning 6 months ahead of time. I know a lot of people like to do that because several studies have shown folks get more enjoyment planning vacation than actually taking one. But you suggest there are other benefits. Well, one of it's airfares, of course.
0: Yeah, getting those airfares, you can do the flight tracking, you can look out for deals. Another thing that I love to do for budget travel is home exchanges. So I have done this for about 10 years on a variety of different sites. The primary one right now is called homeexchange.com. You can list your home on there, and then you kind of shop around to swap homes with other travelers. And you can do it in real time, where you each stay, you know, for a week at a time, like the movie The Holiday. Or you can use points on that site, where you can do not in tandem exchanges, where you have someone stay and that earns you points, and then you can use those to stay in someone else's home. And it's a great way to, you know, get accommodations in a foreign country, in a cool place, for no money exchanging hands. It's just a membership fee on the site that's about $150 a year, but it gets you as many exchanges as you want. You do have to plan ahead for that, because you're not going to like land a home exchange for next week. You need to start planning that some months in advance to get your dream spot.
1: Amelia Edelman is a travel writer and family travel expert. 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
0: Thanks so much.
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1: 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I'm RJ Carey. This is The Open Road here on RM World Travel. 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Now, with summer underway and road trips on everybody's minds, again, I hope, I want to talk about something that every single person who's ever been in a car has an opinion on, most likely, and probably a memory attached to, because on a travel show, we spend so much time talking about where you're going, what you're doing, and not to use the age-old trope, but the best road trip stories are almost never about the destination. They're about what happened along the way. So my guest today literally wrote the book on that, and some of you may remember him from a previous appearance as part of our Right Stuff segment. Richard Rattè is the author of Don't Make Me Pull Over, An Informal History of the Family Road Trip, a book that Chevy Chase himself called an encyclopedia of road trip adventures. I think it's a solid endorsement coming from Clark Griswold. Richard grew up in Wisconsin riding thousands of miles in the back of his parents' station wagon and turned all of it into one of the most entertaining reads about American car culture you'll find. Richard, it's great to have you on the show.
2: Thank you, RJ. Pleasure to be here.
1: Of course. So, Rich, I want to set the scene for us. You grew up in the 70s, youngest of four kids, stuck in the back of a station wagon heading to Florida so your dad could golf. You know, it's a very specific American experience. How did that become a book?
2: Honestly, it was during a road trip with my own kids that, you know, it kind of gave me the idea of writing a book about those experiences that I shared with my own siblings and parents while growing up, because it just occurred to me how meaningful that those trips that we all took together when I was growing up turned out to be and really brought us closer as a family.
1: So let's talk, one thing in your book that I love is the history of car games. You know, and listeners may know about your expertise on this topic, but before we get into the classics, what was it actually like trying to keep kids entertained on a long drive before any of this modern technology existed?
2: Well, really, in the early days of automobiles, I mean, road travel games weren't even really possible. Of course, you know, the roads were dirt and mostly bumpy back then, and you had your, you know, the cars were loud, mostly Model Ts and Model As. It was hard enough to

0: carry on a conversation, much less play games together. So road travel games didn't really get going until after World War II, when America really began to focus on building better roads and highways and had developed much better, quieter cars.
1: So that's interesting, because with the rise of the interstate highway system, that really it meant the roads were smooth. You could actually focus on something. So what are some of the classics from that period you can walk us through?
0: Well, you know, of course, during the 1950s, when after those interstates were introduced in what I call the golden age of the family road trip, this is when we really see the advent of those kind of communal family group games that were played in the car. The license plate game, where players tried to compete to spot cars with license plates from the most number of states, or I Spy, and the alphabet game, where players try to spot words on billboards and trucks in alphabetical order. Or, of course, I think we've all played Punch Bug or Slug Bug, you know, where the player who spots a VW bug out on the highway gets to lightly slug their nearest occupant in the arm. Or, you know, in my case, I had two older brothers, maybe not so lightly get slugged on the arm.
1: No, it seems, you know, half the population has fond memories of that game. The other half just remembers the bruised arms. That's right.
0: That's right. That's right.
1: So look, I mean, road trips, they're as popular as ever. 40% of American vacations, according to some polls, are still road trips. Clearly, people are still doing it. But in your mind, is the experience the same as the good old days?
0: You know, it's really not. And I think, you know, in large part, there was a shift due to all the personal electronics that we now have with us in our cars. Of course, it really kind of started in the late 1970s with the introduction of Mattel Electronic Football in 1977, and then the Sony Walkman in 1979.
1: Right.
0: Once we had these handheld devices, it kind of started transforming the shared experience that we all enjoyed as a family into more of an individual personal experience. And, you know, we could just kind of pop on the headphones and or sink into our own personal electronic game and just kind of, you know, retreat into our own little private worlds during the trip.
1: And, you know, so Richard, look, I mean, this has been a fun conversation. I wish we could chat more. You know, I still personally play Punch Buggy, and much to the chagrin of my car passengers.
0: Fantastic.
1: But,
0: great
1: but
0: to hear.
1: For our listeners, you know, your book is available wherever books are sold. Where can people find you?
0: Well, you can find me personally at richardretaywrites.com. And, of course, the book is available on Amazon.com or wherever finer books are sold.
1: All right. Fantastic. Rich, thanks for joining us. Thanks for being on the Open Road.
0: Thank you so much, RJ. Take care.
1: All right. Perfect. All right, folks. More up ahead. We're talking to Jeff Polk, checking in after Universal Epic Universe's celebration of 1 year in operations. I'm RJ Carey. This is Normal Travel. 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
2: A little more than a year ago, during our May 17th, 2025 live broadcast that was part of the big Let's Go America Tour Orlando remote, Robert and I spent a day at the all-new Epic Universe and visited with the park's GM, Jeff Polk. Today, we're heading back to Orlando, but this time using the show hotline for a look at how this outstanding theme park is doing a year after its opening.
1: Jeff, nice to be reconnecting with you on this last Saturday of June. 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
3: Hi, great to talk to you again.
1: Well, nice to talk to you as well. So it was just over a year ago, as Mary said, that the three of us spent some time there. We had the opportunity to experience firsthand the all-new Universal theme park, Epic Universe. You officially opened the park just a few days later on May 22nd, 2025 last year. And after all that we were able to see and do, listen, I remember saying as we were leaving, this park was aptly named. It is epic. So at around 750 acres, it is America's largest theme park. A year and basically a month into your operations, just give us an update on how things have unfolded for you at the new theme park, and have you seen any let up in demand?
3: You know, it's been a really great year. You work on these things as I have for years at a time. This one probably took a full 8 years, and I can't step back from it and say how surprised I am, even though I shouldn't be, at how well things have gone. We've had a great first year. The crowds that are coming have been steady and enthusiastic. And I've got to say, even for somebody that has been around theme parks for a long time, it has been a pleasant surprise to see how invested people are in the properties we have here, the stories we're telling, and their experiences. So, yeah, the first year has been great. It's really helped Universal Orlando Resort, as we had anticipated, to really establish that week-long vacation destination for guests. So all speed ahead. We're in great shape right now. We're very excited about the months and years to come.
2: Yeah, congratulations, Jeff. That's so great to hear. So for listeners hearing us talk today around the United States who have yet to visit Universal's Epic Universe, one thing, Robert, that I want to throw out that I really liked about the park is it's designed with a celestial, it's got the hub, the celestial park, which is similar to kind of like an old-fashioned theme park, but it's got that modern technology reflected in all the rides and even just the design with the gateway to five immersive worlds. Give folks a quick overview. And Jeff, now that you've been there a year, what are some things that make you happy when you're walking around and you see visitors really enjoying?
3: Well, I'll start there first, I guess, and that is, and it really started from the first day, but I do still very much enjoy being out there and seeing guest faces the very first time they see the beautiful gardens in Celestial Park and the fountains, as you mentioned, the hub of the park, putting the park back in theme park. It's really a big piece of what Epic is all about. And then further, as they step into each of the worlds, their faces when they walk into the Ministry of Magic for the first time or walk in

0: Isle of Burke, or see the beauty of, you know, Super Nintendo World kind of wrapped around them, just as if they've walked into a video game come to life. That stuff still excites me even to this day. So to your point, I think the things that you were talking about in terms of the technology, which we really want to be relatively invisible, because we really want the guests to be instead just at home in this beautiful, immersive environment where they're able to step into these stories that they have maybe only read about or seen about, and now for the first time can actually realize in three dimensions.
1: I want to mention that this Wednesday, about 1,100 miles to your northwest, another Universal theme park will open in Frisco, Texas. Mary and I have had a chance to see that being built as we've been there in Frisco. That's just outside of Dallas. It's a kids park. It's called a Universal Kids Resort. I know you've got a lot that you just handle there, Jeff, but I'm sure you're proud to welcome that to the family. I mention that because next week at this time, Mary and I will be broadcasting the show live from the Intrepid here in New York City as part of all the America 250 and Sail Forth 250 celebrations. What will you be doing there in Orlando for America 250 celebrations?
0: Well, Orlando is obviously a hot spot during that time of year. We have a lot of folks that want to come down and see what's happening in all of the parks. And we hopefully are not shortchanging any of that, because we have a lot of things planned throughout all the parks here at Universal. Guests can come in, enjoy the parks themselves, of course, but then we always throw a really nice cap onto the night for the July 4th holiday. So we're looking forward to that. It'll be our second July 4th at Epic Universe, and we're looking forward to a very spectacular end of the evening for them as well. And then that'll be soon followed by a new show we're going to debut a couple days later, but we think it's going to be a great week for us here.
1: Well, that's exciting. All right, so that's exciting. All started. But listen, I think all next week is going to be an exciting week for the country, even there, a little bit thereafter, all that's happening. So, Jeff, we appreciate the check-in. We wanted just to come back to you and see how things are going. Listen, love the positive mojo. Keep it going, and look forward to connecting at some point in the future, okay? Have a great weekend.
0: Yeah, thanks very much. Really appreciate it.
2: Thank you, Jeff.
1: All right. Well, there's a nice way to end this hour, Mary.
2: Good for them.
1: Yeah, and good for them with that Universal Kids Resort that's coming as well. So they just keep growing. I know they've got something coming in the UK they just announced, too. So, all right, that's going to wrap Hour 1 this week. Hour 2 is ahead in about 7 minutes. The National Communal Forum will start us off. What three affiliates will we showcase today? Well, you will soon find out when we return after this top of the hour break. We'll also travel the world from your own kitchen with Chef Aaron Franklin as well. 50% of today's show is still to come, folks. Keep those radios locked in, and we'll be back with you after this top of the hour break.
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0: approached by ICE workers while she was at a polling station in Syracuse. Co-worker Shalia Millage caught the moment on video.
1: And they're bringing her a warning.
0: Gonyea says the officers accused her of doxing Jonathan Ross, the ICE officer who shot and killed Renee Good in Minneapolis.
2: They were insisting that I sign the form,
0: which she refused to do. A Homeland Security spokesperson says that Gonyea's post included the agent's address.
2: I'm leaving it up because I am firm on my right of free speech.
0: I'm Lisa Dwyer.
3: Texas Moore at town.
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1: Well, nice to have all of you aboard for hour two of America's number one travel radio show. And as our June 27th live broadcast moves right along today, we are now looking at the clock. It's just after 11 a.m. Eastern time, 7 a.m. on the West Coast, or 8 a.m. on the West Coast. Apologize, we started at 10 a.m. That was out there. Anyway, convening our National Communal Forum for week 329 is how we'll start. 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
1: So which where it would be right now, just after 8 a.m., as I said. So, all right. Hello, everyone. Appreciate all of you joining us this morning.
3: Great to be with you guys.
1: Well, great to have you here. Justin, we're going to start with you. Next Saturday, Mary and I and RJ, we're going to be broadcasting this show live from the Intrepid here in New York City as we cover all of the America 250 and Sail Forth 250 happenings as they occur in the front of us on the Hudson River and above us with nearly 200 aircraft scheduled to fly that day, including the Blue Angels. Earlier this week there in Washington, D.C., a place we know well as Mary and I were married down there in the area, we watched as President Trump officially opened the Great American State Fair on the Mall. It's drawing so many people to your area. I believe it runs through July 10th. And from what we're being told, the fireworks display at our nation's capital next week is going to be the biggest in history. So what's the buzz there in D.C. today, and what are you looking forward to as we celebrate America's 250 this week?
4: Hey, guys, thanks for having me on. You have picked the perfect summer to point your audience to D.C. because the nation's capital is throwing the biggest party in the country right now for America's 250th. And if your listeners love to travel, this is the trip to make in 2026. It is amazing. Yeah.
1: I did hear, Justin, that Reagan National on July 4th is going to be closed for a few hours. So if you're planning to fly in that day, you may want to look out to Dulles or BWI because for a few

0: hours, Reagan National will be closed.
1: Yeah, I've heard that as well. But however, whatever it takes to get here, you got to get here. This is a this is a party here in D.C. You can feel it in the air.
2: I love that American optimism. Whatever it takes to get there, get there. All right, I'm going to take us across the country now, Andrea, to San Diego. And although our country, of course, started with just the original 13 colonies, the America 250 celebration is for all states and territories. And certainly the naval history, the long naval history in San Diego is huge. Robert and I have visited the iconic aircraft carrier, the USS Midway, several times. I love the fact that a lot of their docents are vets. Andrea, we're going to be at the Intrepid, but I'm sure the Midway is celebrating big. And what are a few things happening in your area that you want to share for the big America 250?
3: Oh, well, you hit the nail right on the head right off the jump. You know, we do have some San Diegans that are making their way to the Great American Fair in D.C., but that's only a few of us. The rest of us know that the hidden secret to celebrate the 4th of July and the 250th of America is right here in San Diego. We have Naval Air Station Coronado. Coronado always does an epic 4th of July parade every year. This year is going to be even more phenomenal. All the way up to Camp Pendleton, where J.D. Vance came out and celebrated the U.S. Marines. I'm the daughter of two Marines, so, of course, we love our Marine Corps. We even have Marine Corps Air Station Miramar, which was the home of Top Gun, and they have an epic 250 planned, but nobody even does it better on 4th of July than the USS Midway. And it is just, from North County, San Diego, all the way down to Coronado, it's going to be absolutely epic. So come to San Diego.
2: Yeah, and you know what? Thanks for shouting out the Marines, because we have the Navy covered, but you're absolutely right. Big Marines.
0: It's a great area, San Diego, to go enjoy and so forth. By the way, I'll just say on the Great American State Fair, I mean, I think there are a handful of states that purportedly they're not really participating in it. Shame on them. I saw something like Connecticut is not. I don't understand that. You know, they've got about $5 billion they're spending on DEI, but they can't afford to go to the Great American State Fair. Just crazy. Anyway, Rudy, that leaves us with Tom, not far from Mary and me here in the Hudson Valley area of New York. We just had dinner over at West Point last week. It's such a treasure for our area. Where do you want to go with Tom?
4: Well, speaking of ships, Tom, just before the carriers start broadcasting live next Saturday on July 4th at the Intrepid in New York City, for only the seventh time in U.S. history, there's going to be a formal naval review. The ships are going to be lined up on the Hudson River, starting at the George Washington Bridge. I think the whole country knows the Hudson Valley is a beautiful part of New York State. What special is going on in your region in honor of the big birthday?
5: When I listen to what you're saying and think about you're going to broadcast from the Intrepid, and I'm sitting here looking at the website for Fort Ticonderoga and Henry Knox's noble train of artillery and think about what an unbelievable role our majestic Hudson Valley played in the American Revolution from then until now. And we go from there to the fact that, you know, IBM has announced they're going to be building probably the world's largest quantum computing center right here in Poughkeepsie, New York. I can't even begin to tell you guys where, you know, what all is happening here from colonial days until 2026.
0: Well, I will say, Tom, one thing is West Point, as I said, it is such a treasure. I hope that people around the country, I mean, there are great areas. Annapolis is terrific. I know out in Colorado Springs you can go out there. But West Point is a beautiful area. There's the Bear Mountain Inn that's up there as well, another area. You got to really go enjoy that part of our country. So last question for we're going to ask each of you. We'll go in the same order, Justin, Andrea, Tom. We've got about a minute and a half or so. What about this country means the most to you, Justin?
1: Freedom. And, you know, I think that's a reoccurring theme here in D.C. if you've not been here. We got also free museums, the world's greatest fireworks show. It's free. Okay. We've got the World Cup Zone. It's free. And I think that's so indicative of the ethos of our.
0: Well, you've got the rodeo there too, is going on. So, Andrea, what say you, Andrea?
3: Well, what say me? As one of the reasons why I focus so much on the Marines and the military is the daughter of two Marines. We're not just the nation of freedom and this experiment of the Constitution, but we are the nation that has provided freedom and the greatest amount of freedom and humanitarian support to the rest of the world. So I would hope that the world would be celebrating America's 250th.
0: Well, they should be. Tom, real quick.
2: Andrea.
0: 10 seconds.
5: Our Constitution, our Bill of Rights, and the great people who make up this nation, and next week on the 4th of July at Trophy Point at West Point, they're going to have a phenomenal –

0: orchestra from the West Point Band, as well as a fabulous fireworks demonstration looking up and down the Hudson River.
1: Well, let's all go celebrate America. Thanks to the three of you. Really couldn't do it without you. Have yourself a great weekend. And America 250, it's on, folks. All right, when we return in 3 minutes after this quick sponsors break, we're going to travel the world from your own kitchen. We're going to talk barbecue.
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1: Well, we are hungry, and we're about to talk food, folks. 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
1: You know, the July 2027 itinerary from Copenhagen to London for 14 days that we announced a month ago, maybe a little more than that, has just one cabin suite left to book before it's fully sold out. There are a few cabin suites left for the October cruise Mary just mentioned. The places we're going, folks, truly bucket list. The Regent team, they're going to deliver some of the best fun and entertainment you'll find in the cruise sector of travel, plus such great food at 10 different restaurants, all mixed with a great array of culture. 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
1: All right. Chef Aaron Franklin is a recipient of the James Beard Award for Best Chef. He was inducted into the American Royal Barbecue Hall of Fame in 2020. He's written best-selling books on barbecue and is widely regarded as one of the most influential pitmasters in the country. We won't make Aaron wait for us any longer. After that show hotline we go for today's Travel the World from your own kitchen.
0: Chef Aaron, nice to connect with you on this Saturday before July 4th next weekend. 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
2: Heck yeah, thanks for having me.
0: Well, thank you very much. I got to tell you, barbecue, one of my favorite foods to travel for. I have done it so many times. I love that my sons are now doing it as well. Mary and I have eaten well around this country. You started your barbecue journey some years back by throwing backyard parties with your wife, Stacy, using a smoker that anyone can buy. Then you sold some barbecue from a small trailer on the interstate there in Austin that sold out. And here you are. So Franklin Barbecue, it's considered one of the top barbecue restaurants in the U.S. I want you to talk about this great and delicious American business story, Aaron. And did you teach yourself the science of smoke from scratch? I mean, how did it all happen for you?
2: Well, I mean, like any good Texan, I thought I could probably smoke a pretty good brisket. And turns out that wasn't true, but I got good at it pretty quick. Yeah, I mean, you know, Stacy and I just started having backyard barbecues, like you said. And, you know, they got a little bit bigger, and we tried to do one big one every summer. And eventually opened up a little trailer, and really, you know, we're still teaching ourselves, you know, didn't learn from anyone necessarily. But, you know, I think, yeah, that's just kind of the cool thing about barbecue is you just work on stuff and, you know, you can sweat the details or you cannot sweat the details. You can really, really choose your own adventure.
1: I absolutely love your story, Aaron. But, you know, you're clearly very humble because people fly or drive to Austin from all over the world and literally stand in line outside Franklin Barbecue, sometimes for hours just to get some of your brisket. As a local business owner, what is it like knowing your restaurant is not just a place to eat, but it's become really a must-see, must-eat bucket list destination for Texas tourism?
2: Well, I think for me, I'm just hoping that none of those people kick the bucket anytime soon. I can't help it.
0: Well, listen, it's all right. It's a weekend. We love it. It's fun. Have a little fun. I agree.
2: Yeah. I mean, of course, it's really, really amazing. It's so sweet. And, you know, like anybody that opens a restaurant, you certainly hope that it'll be busy and certainly hope that it'll make it. But to see how many people come through there and how many hugs are given and how many high fives there are and just how much, you know, people care about it is really, really something special.
1: Yeah, it's very cool. So listen, we invited you for many reasons, and you tie in barbecue and July 4th and America's 250 certainly go together nicely. You are in our Travel the World from Your Own Kitchen segment today, Aaron. We're going to post the recipe in full on our website and social channels later on today for everyone. But you've brought a festive and easy to make, which was the request. Thank you. A dish for summer weekends. You've brought a red chimichurri sauce. Give us just a couple of the basics of why you bought the sauce and what types of food that you like to see it on.
2: Yeah, well, I mean, it's an easy sauce to make. It's oil-based with the parsley and stuff. I like it. I like the red one because it goes good on fish, but it also goes really good on steak. And if usually a green chimmy would be more for beef and stuff, but yeah, I think it's great on chicken. It's great on eggs in the morning. It's pretty awesome on everything. And it's one of the recipes that was in the third book, Franklin Smoke. Mm-hmm. And yeah, I mean, it's just kind of a classic for our home refrigerator. Yeah, there's always a thing of a chimney in there.
1: Can you put sauces like this, like if people are making sides, and so obviously, like you said, beef or fish, but if people are making like vegetable sides and things like that, would this sauce work?
0: Put it on rice.
2: Mm. Oh, absolutely. That's super good on like grilled broccoli, great on baked potatoes, great on pretty much, it's a very universal sauce. I mean, I make like potato salad and I'll just use leftover chimney. Is just like the potato salad sauce.
0: Well, I've seen some things that you've written.
1: Nice.
0: That, you know, you like sauces and condiments for their versatility, and you can definitely nicely add things that way. And again, folks, the recipe, I mean, these are straightforward ingredients and so forth. We could go through it and so forth, but it's a little more difficult on radio. But all things that you're likely going to have at home and make it, and when you do, share that with us. It'll add a nice little exclamation point to your July 4th celebrations that are coming. But speaking of that, that, Aaron. You know, you think there are a lot of folks listening who will be hosting America 250 barbecues next Saturday at this time. Getting the right temp, rendering the meat, you know, it can be a complex operation. So

0: What would be your advice for home chefs if they're trying to cook a good brisket?
1: I think, you know, I mean, having sort of the right-ish equipment is pretty key. I mean, it's hard to do a good brisket in, like, say, a Weber grill. It can be done for sure, but it's, you know, things get a little tricky. You know, but really, in theory, if you can get it hot, you can cook something on it. So that is true for sure. But yeah, I think really the biggest thing for brisket is just be patient and give yourself plenty of time. However long you think it's going to take, add a couple hours. Because the last thing you want is a bunch of people sitting around hungry and just being like, is it ready? Is it ready? Come on. You're like, it's not ready yet. And then you pull it off early and it's not tender, or maybe you pushed it too hard and you kind of messed it up a little bit. So yeah, I think patience is a huge part of it.
0: My son, a few years ago for Father's Day, he bought a smoker, and the meat was so large, it took about 12 hours. I mean, we were having...
2: It was like 10 o'clock at night.
0: He started at breakfast, and it was past dinner time by the time. But listen, it was delicious. You know, and I think sometimes, you know, listen, just some basic sea salt, a good amount of fresh cracked black pepper, burning a flavorful hardwood. I mean, the low and slow, I think, is important, but that can help deliver a terrific brisket. Would you agree with that?
1: Yeah, for sure. I mean, salt and pepper is always kind of the foundation. Over the years, we've kind of started adding some other things, of course, but like everybody does. But yeah, I mean, throw some other stuff in there. It could be, you know, your favorite steak seasoning. Could be, I don't know, Franklin barbecue brisket seasoning.
0: That's a good one. Right?
1: you know, that's what we use at the restaurant. And I mean, you really just need salt.
2: So I have a question on the barbecue culture, not just the barbecue culture of the U.S., but really it's exploded around the world at this point. Aaron, when you think about all the new generation of cooks, amateur and professional, coming up and experiencing barbecue and cooking barbecue, is there anything that excites you most about where barbecue is today and where it's heading?
1: I think I just kind of like to, I mean, this sounds stupid, but I just kind of like to watch from the sidelines a little bit. You know, we've been so lucky to have an awesome barbecue place and kind of like accomplish my little barbecue dream. But yeah, I think it's really cool to see how barbecue in general has kind of evolved. I think it's neat that it started off from so many different cultures and then kind of got spit back out into different regions of America. And now it's kind of going back into so many different cultures. So yeah. I kind of think of it more as just being super full circle. And, you know, mixing in other genres of food with, you know, Central Texas classic barbecue and just the whole mishmash is really cool.
0: I don't know if you travel for barbecue at all these days or not. I mean, I'll tell you, I go back years ago. I had a chance to spend a little time with Nick Virgos at the Rendezvous in Memphis, and it hooked me, those Greek spices and so forth. And I've absolutely continued to travel.
1: Super cool.
0: Oh, it's great barbecue. But well, listen, what you're offering there, I mean, there's so many places around the country. Is there a place around the country right now you think's having a moment?
1: You know, I sound like a, you know, kind of an old fogey here, but I kind of don't pay much attention to what's kind of going on out there. You know, I mean, most of my favorites kind of tend to be like the old school classics, you know, like, you know, Skylight Inn, like, you know, Sam Jones, Whole Hog, Rodney Scott, Whole Hog, stuff like that.
0: Okay.
1: And, you know, this sounds terrible, and I know it sounds terrible, but when I'm traveling, I'm usually not looking to go eat barbecue.
0: Yeah, I understand that.
2: Makes sense.
0: Well, listen, what we want folks to go is we want them to go to Austin, enjoy Franklin Barbecue. Listen, you can get in, folks. Yeah, and as Aaron, you heard him say, you can also find his products. He does sell the sauces and meat rubs at franklinbbq.com. And we will post that recipe for the red chimichurri. That's going to be on our Facebook page and website. So, Aaron, happy 4th coming up next weekend. Thanks for your time and congratulations on your success.
1: Well, thank you guys so much. Good to talk to you.
2: Yeah, likewise. Take care. Thank you, Aaron.
1: Okay, bye.
0: All right, well, there goes Aaron. Off to make some brisket and some more, I would guess. Coming up next, well, Rudy, he'll be here for the right stuff. Then Mary and I, we're going to look into July 4th drone shows to go experience toward the end of this hour. Stay with us. We'll be right back.
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4: 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Well, long before the invention of smartphones that can instantly tell you how to get from point A to point B, there were things called paper maps. And the best known name in maps was and still is Rand McNally. The company has morphed to keep up with technology, but Rand McNally still prints travel planning guides, but now with a lot of extras. The new 2027 Rand McNally Road Atlas has just been published, and for our Right Stuff segment, I'm happy to be joined by Valerie Hughes. She's the content marketing manager with Rand McNally Publishing. Valerie, welcome to the show. Let's tell the teenagers in our audience why having the new Rand McNally Atlas at their side while traveling offers more than what Waze or Google, a map app on their omnipresent smartphone might offer.
2: Sure. Yeah. Thanks so much for having me. So, you know, we like to say that GPS can tell you how to get somewhere, but the Road Atlas shows you where you want to go. It gives you a bigger picture of, you can see the big picture of the whole country, and you can find the small towns and the detours and the hidden gems that you wouldn't get from just following Google Maps. And also, you know, I think there is sort of a move back towards analog. You know, people like vinyl records, and people are trying to disconnect and be off their phones more. And the Road Atlas gives you this great experience of laying it out on the table, planning out your route, you know, navigating your way without having to rely on technology. Although a lot of people will use our Atlas to plan, and then, you know, you can have the GPS in your car as well.
4: Well, I traveled, I did a lot of car trips with my father, an Army colonel, all over the country, all over Europe, and I was the navigator, and by reading maps, I learned a whole lot of things. Let's talk a minute about Rand McNally as a company. I noted on the website that it started like a year after the Civil War, and something extraordinary happened during that big Chicago fire to Rand McNally. What happened then?
2: Yes, we love this story. So, yes, Rand McNally was founded in 1856 as a print shop printing train tickets and train schedules. And during the Chicago fire, as the fire swept through the city, the founders, William Rand and Andrew McNally, took some of their printing presses and buried them in the shores of Lake Michigan to protect them from the fire. And so then 3 days later, when the fire was over, they dug them up and they were back in business. So it's, you know, the resilience has been part of Rand McNally's story ever since then.
4: That's a great story. Did you say it was founded in 1856?
2: Yes.
4: My mistake. I said right after the Civil War, which was 1860 to 1865.
2: Okay. Well, we started printing maps. So it was started as a printing company, and then they started printing maps around 1865.
4: There are QR codes now in the printed maps, which allow you to use your smartphone's camera to expand and amplify, correct?
2: Yes, that's right. So we have QR codes in our editions that can take you to the to find out more information about our different, we have all these different road trips within the book. This year, the theme is the road less traveled. So we have 7 road trips that are taking you off the beaten path and away from the crowds. And when you scan the QR code, you can go to our website and see more photos and get a playlist and more information.
4: And in the new 2027 version of the Atlas, there's a big emphasis on national parks, all 63 of America's national parks. And you tell more than just how to get there, right?
2: Right. So in this year's Atlas, we have 27 reasons to hit the road because it's such a big travel year for America with the Hootsuite 66 Centennial, America 250, and the World Cup. And so we feature a calendar of events so that you can celebrate all that, you can hit up all the celebrations going across the country, including different events at the national parks for America 250. Including, you know, it's the National Park Service is celebrating the 110th birthday in August, and they're going to have a free day on August 25th for all the national parks for residents.
4: And, you know, it occurred to me when you were talking about the Chicago fire that for some people who may not have known when it was in 1871 when they buried those printing presses in the sand. Valerie, where do I find a 2027 Rand McNally Road Atlas, and how much does it cost?
2: Well, you can find it on our website, which is randpublishing.com, as well as our Amazon store, as well as, you know, Walmart, Barnes & Noble, Books A Million, a lot of retailers. And we actually have several versions of the Road Atlas. We have the midsize Road Atlas, which is $19.99. That's the smaller version for your seat back pocket. We have the large scale,

0: has the maps at a larger scale. 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
1: Okay. We're going to be talking more with Valerie Hughes right after this break. I want to ask her some questions about Route 66, because they've got something very special for that for you as well. So don't go away. We've got a lot of travel talk coming up. Don't touch that dial. We'll be right back with Valerie Hughes, the content marketing manager of Rand McNally Publishing. Don't touch that dial.
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0: 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We are in conversation for our Right Stuff segment, with Valerie Hughes. She is the content marketing manager with Rand McNally Publishing, The Map People. I'm sure you know the Rand McNally name. We've been talking about the brand new 2017 road guide, but Valerie, along with celebrating America's 250th with that volume, it's the 100th anniversary of the famous Route 66, the road that wends its way across America and ends in Santa Monica. In this case, Rand McNally's got a folding map of Route 66 titled The Mother Road. What can a traveler expect to be revealed courtesy of that map?
1: Well, we actually partnered with the Route 66 Centennial Commission to be the official map of the Route 66 Centennial. So this map is for nostalgia. It's seen as sort of a souvenir map, as well as using for navigation. So we have 66 of our favorite stops along Route 66 and the history of those. We have a write-up on a timeline of the history of Route 66, and we have some of the old alignments that are the most interesting because there's been so many different alignments of Route 66 throughout history, as well as QR codes that take you to a calendar of events for each state that is celebrating the anniversary.
0: Can you explain what you mean by different alignments?
1: Yes. So the road has actually moved. The different alignments are when the road has had to move to a different part for safety reasons, or if it was a really popular part of the route and they had to expand it to make it an interstate. So, for example, the Black Mountain Oatman route is kind of one of the interesting alignments. It passes through Kingman and it's very scenic and it goes through the Black Mountains with 190 turns. It's actually one of the more tricky ones to drive, and it was replaced in 1953, and it goes through the historic mining town of Oatman, which has wild burros just wandering around. So that's a really popular part of Route 66 for a lot of travelers.
0: And can I find that fold-up map at randpublishing.com as well?
1: Yes, you may, as well as Amazon and other retailers.
0: You know, you were talking in the previous, if a listener just tuned in, the company started before the Civil War. And I know the first National Road Atlas debuted in 1924. Where were cars in 1940? I mean, was it a national atlas?
1: Yes, I believe it was. It was a national atlas. Yes, not as many people owned cars back then, but they started with railroad maps, and then as more people were buying cars, then they came up with the Road Atlas, which they called I think it was called Auto Chum, was the first Road Atlas.
0: Great, Auto Chum. yeah. The founders were William H. Rand and Andrew McNally, and they started doing printing jobs by buying the Chicago Tribune Press, and obviously have grown into an enormous company now. I know a lot of the revenue comes from providing truckers around the country with up-to-the-minute information about where they are, where traffic jams are, what time they're going to arrive, when they should take a rest, that sort of thing. Am I right?
1: Yes. They also produce software for truck routing and also, GPSs for trucks.
0: All right. You can find both the Route 66 foldable map, as well as the new guide, the big one, the big boy, in two different sizes, apparently. And that is, of course, the Rand McNally. Well, it's just called the Rand McNally. What is it called? What is the proper title?
1: Oh, the Rand McNally Road Atlas. are you talking about the yes.
0: Yeah, so simple that I couldn't figure it out. Valerie Denny Hughes is the content marketing manager for Rand McNally Publishing. Appreciate your stopping by. Thank you.
1: Thank you so much for having me.
0: And we'll be right back.
2: 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We'll be right back.
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1: Mr. Rubin, sir, what's with all these water heaters? 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
1: And he's waiting for me to say the whole idea is preposterous.
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1: Right away, sir.
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1: Hello, Sally. 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
3: Thank you so much for having me.
1: Well, great having you aboard this morning. So, you know, Mary and I will have this show down in Pigeon Forge in September for a big Let's Go America Tour event and live remote, and Dollywood will be part of that show. We're going to miss their Smoky Mountain summer celebrations. I want you to share with our listeners, though, some of the highlights of their summer drone shows.
3: I am so sad you're going to miss it because you are exactly right. Theme park drone shows have been captivating people over the past few years, and Dollywood, true Dolly fashion, is really rocking it. They are having a drone show, which you can see with a backdrop of the Smoky Mountains behind it, which I think is the most magical place to have a drone show. You've got the drones making little stars in the sky, and then you should be able to see the real stars in the sky right there. It's going to be fabulous, paired with a nighttime dance party through their Wildwood Grove. And then, of course, you got to go on their rides.
2: Absolutely. Which that part we'll do, but I'm sorry we're going to miss it. That sounds great. All right, let's head to St. Louis, Missouri, Grants Farm Summer Nights. Tickets start at just $14 a person. Sally, we love this place. The land was once owned by President Ulysses Grant. Of course, now it's the Anheuser-Busch family. We've been there during

0: the day. What are they doing for summer nights?
1: Yes, I can't believe you've been there because I love Grant's Farm as just a great place to hang out during the day. Now, during their summer nights, they have a ticketed event because what I love about Grant's Farm is it is free during the day. Mm-hmm. But the tickets are starting at $14, which is quite affordable. You get to go in the evening, and what they have is all sorts of evening activities. Most importantly is their drone show. This is happening at 9 p.m. You get to sit, have maybe an Anheuser-Busch beer while you're at it, and watch a show in Missouri. If you are in the Midwest, it is worth driving to Grant's Farm to go to this experience.
0: That sounds great. All right, let's stay in the Midwest for a little bit and head to Six Flags Great America in Gurnee, Illinois, a park that actually opened during our bicentennial in 1976. It made your list of top summer drone shows.
1: So they actually have their 50th anniversary celebration this year. Well, there's all sorts of celebrations this year. There's 250 in America, there's Route 66, and most importantly, Six Flags 50th anniversary.
0: Exactly.
1: So they are obviously celebrating with their own drone show. They've got all sorts of other activities. They have a stage show. They have a parade with new floats. But bringing in a drone show is something that I think is very compelling and is going to set this Six Flags park apart in particular from all the other ones. It's not just about the wild roller coasters, which it is all about, but bringing in a drone show, I think, makes this park so much more accessible for people who maybe aren't coaster people.
2: Yeah, I think that's interesting. Mm-hmm. You know, last hour we had Jeff Polk on with us. We were talking Epic Universe. Mary and I were down there for its opening last year. But with all the America 250 birthday celebrations happening next weekend, Busch Gardens in Williamsburg, I mean, that's a great place to be. They also have a Tampa, Florida location, and they have some patriotic shows, so do tell.
1: Yes, well, it's interesting because Busch Gardens is bringing drone shows to both of their parks, as you mentioned, and then also they are affiliated with SeaWorld, and SeaWorld now has drone shows at every single one of their U.S. parks as well. Now, this being sort of the bigger of all the parks that is doing drone shows, these are going to be the most over-the-top. So with Busch Gardens, they're going to bring in some animal components in the drone shows for their Tampa Bay location. They're going to bring more patriotic-inspired components to their Williamsburg location. And then, of course, their sister park, SeaWorld. You can bet there are going to be a lot of orcas in the sky.
2: Sounds exactly. real quick, and we only have about 30 seconds. Santa Claus, Indiana. Tell us a little bit about what they're doing. Fireworks and drones.
1: Yes, that is exactly right. This is such a fun park because who doesn't love to celebrate holidays all year round?
2: Great, yeah.
1: This is Holiday World. In you know, the city is called Santa Claus, Indiana, which is just perfect. But they also have a holiday-themed drone show, which you can check out this summer. And this park, being a smaller park, tickets start at just $45.
2: Yeah, that's an interesting park. I know I agree with you on that. So, all right, folks, listen, dronegirl.com will connect you with Sally. Sally, nice connecting with you. Happy 4th, happy America 250, and happy any other celebration that's out there that's going on for a big number. Thanks for joining us today.
1: Thank you so much for having me.
0: Take care, Sally. Thanks.
1: Bye.
2: All right. Well, there goes Sally. Drone shows, Mary. That is going to be the new nighttime entertainment, it looks like.
0: Absolutely.
2: Well, as I get ready to now wrap our June 27th national broadcast, we hope all of you tuned in out there across the country will be back with us next Saturday, July 4th at 10 a.m. Eastern Time. Mary and I and RJ will be broadcasting the show live from the Intrepid here in New York City. If you hear the show locally, come on out and join us in person. 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It's going to be a loud and proud show, I promise you, unlike any other broadcast that we've done. 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
2: 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On Wednesday, she was gone.
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9: 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Listen, I need everyone to put your phones down. Yes, put it down. You're going to live. 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
1: Today's question comes from Lewis in Connecticut. How should interest from high yield savings accounts be handled? I've so far ignored the accumulating interest because of baby steps 6 and 7 still feel very surreal. Should I be entering the interest as income on the Every Dollar app to include it into paying more on the house, giving, and investing, or should I leave it in savings and let it continue to grow? It's funny. We actually have our interest.

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0: Hey, what's up? 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Listen, I need everyone to put your phones down. Yes, put it down. You're going to live. 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

0: Welcome back to the Ramsey Show in the Fairwinds Credit Union studio. 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Mary's in Dallas. 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
5: 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Yes, put it down. You're going to live. 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

0: 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Austin and Mackenzie are with us. Hey, guys, how are you?
1: Doing pretty good. How are you?
0: Welcome, welcome. Where do y'all live?
1: Mount Pleasant, Michigan.
0: Ah, okay. Where's that near?
1: Like, in the middle.
0: Okay, right in the middle.
2: Yep. I love Michigan. People always put up the...
0: Always put the hand up.
2: Yes, yes.
0: Talk to the hand. Yeah, good. Very cool. Well, welcome to Nashville, and you're here to do a debt-free scream. How much debt have you paid off?
3: We paid off $117,417.
0: Love it. Gosh. And how long did that take?
3: 19 months.
0: Good for you. Wow. And your range of income during that 2 years?
3: We started at $100,000, and then we ended at $203,000.
0: Well, that's a little jump. Nice.
2: Double
0: what do y'all
2: income.
0: Do for a living?
3: I am a health insurance agent. 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
0: Mm-hmm.
1: And I'm a stay-at-home mom.
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0: Right away, sir.
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